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2: The faith that believes and obeys God is a courageous faith. 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
1: 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Today, Dr. Youssef continues his series, They Were Just Like Us, examining the traits believers must develop in order to live out a life of courageous faith. Today's episode is entitled, The Warring Faith. 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
2: There's a legend that goes something like this. One day, Satan was auctioning his tools in his toolbox. And as they were all gone for sale in an auction, he held his most prized tool for the highest price. His most valuable tool. Guess what it was? Discouragement. I know it's a legend, but there's a lot of truth in that. Because Satan knows that discouragement is the opposite of courage. That discouragement is the enemy of courage. That discouragement is the tool of his choice to keep us from being courageous, for keeping us from doing courageous things and from doing and changing and impacting our world for Jesus Christ. So here's the question, where does this courage come from? And the answer comes screaming to us from the scripture. That courage comes from faith. Faith in the power of God. Faith in the character of God. Faith in the promises of God. Faith in the Word of God. In fact, J.P. Phillips has written a little book many years ago entitled, Your God is Too Small. And the bottom line of this book is this, that if the God you worship is a tiny God, then you should not trust him. For only the true God of the Bible is the God who is sovereign, is the God who is holy, is the God who is loving, is the God who is faithful, is the God who's omniscient, is the God who's omnipotent, is the God who's omnipresent. Only that God is worthy of all of our trust. And only when we fully trust in him will we have true courage. In fact, courage is the hallmark of faith. Courage is the clearest indication of faith. Courage is the manifestation of faith. Courage is the flag that flies high that says, faith is in the house. Courage says, here I am, Lord, send me. Not here I am, Lord, send my sister. We got plenty of that courage around these days. We got plenty of that. It reminds me of a true story of a couple who went to the dentist, Mr. and Mrs. Appleton. And they went to the dentist, and Mr. Appleton said to the dentist, he said, Doc, he said, we're in a hurry, and we need you to extract this bad tooth very quickly. Don't worry about using Novocaine. Don't use drugs. Don't use painkillers. Just yank that bad tooth out. And the dentist said, man, I admire your courage. show me which tooth it is. Upon which Mr. Appleton turned to Mrs. Appleton and said, honey, show him the tooth that is hurting. I need to be extracted. That kind of courage is plentiful. We have plenty of that. I wanted to hear me right on this. Because the faith that believes and obeys God is a courageous faith. The faith that is full of confidence that God cannot and will not lie is a courageous faith. The faith that is confident that God cannot and will not make a mistake, that is a courageous faith. The faith that knows that God cannot be wrong is a courageous faith. The faith that is confident that God cannot and will not be defeated is a courageous faith. But what does that mean? What does that mean to us? Well, it means that your courage that comes from faith in the Word of God and in the character of God and the promises of God depends on your attitude toward God. That's the bottom line. How you view God determines your life, whether you are walking by faith or you are walking by sight. So now I want you to turn with me to Hebrews chapter 11, verses 30 to 40. And the writer to the Hebrews bunches a whole lot of names together. He was going through the others one by one, but then he comes at the end and he gives us a whole gamut of people who have one thing in common, and that is courageous faith. They all had courageous faith. This courageous faith can be seen in three different ways in this particular passage. Their courageous faith was a vanquishing in their struggle. Verses 30 to 34. Secondly, it was victorious in the suffering. Verses 35 to 38. And finally, it was valiant in their salvation. Verses 39 to 40. This courageous faith was vanquishing in their struggle. Look with me at Hebrews 11, beginning at verse 30. The first example he gives us is the fortified walls of Jericho. Archaeologists said that these walls of Jericho were so wide that two chariots could ride on top of it side by side. And yet obedience of faith produced the courage that unarmed Israelites were to cause this magnificent fortified wall to crumble by a shout. God delights in courageous faith, but listen to me, by the same token, God delights in slaying man's pride. God allowed the pride of Jericho to be vanquished by a shout, because God delights in demolishing pride, which can only be considered foolishness when you think about it. Who ever heard of a shout that can bring fortified wall crumbling down? But that's how God works. That's how God operates. You know, it was said of William Wilberforce, who single-handedly ended the slave trading in the British Empire. It was said of William Wilberforce that he was frail, that he was weak voiced, but his faith in Jesus Christ, his commitment to his Savior and Lord, gave him unprecedented courage to literally change his world. Boswell said of him, I saw what seems to me a shrimp became a whale. Vanquishing in the struggle. Verse 31, Rahab, a prostitute, the most unlikely person, be singled out as a candidate for courageous faith, and yet she made it to Faith Hall of Fame. And you think that you are an unlikely person to be used of God. Listen again. God wants to use you regardless of where you are right now. You could never be worse than Rahab. She was surrounded by paganism. She was surrounded by unbelief. And yet she staked everything on the truth that the God of Israel is what he said he is. Gideon was a weak and a frightened man. And yet courage that came from faith in the word of God and in the promise of God caused him to reduce his army from 32,000 strong to 300 men. But that's not all. He vanquished the Midianites and the Amalekites, whose army was described in the book of Judges as vast as the locusts. And Gideon had only 300 men. They did not have weapons. They did not have swords. They only had trumpets, and they had pitchers with torches inside of them. And yet they vanquished a mighty army. Only a fool would have attempted such adventure. Oh, but such is the vanquishing and conquering power of our God. Barak is the fourth one that's given to us an example, who was challenged by a woman. And listen to me, that was big time in the Old Testament. For a man, a general, to be challenged by a woman, that was big time. And yet, Barak believed God's promise of victory through Deborah, and he vanquished the enemies of God. Samson, whom we remember only for his bad haircut, but he became known for accepting the call of God and the equipping of God and delivered Israel from the Philistines. Jephthah, who is known for his foolish vow, trusted in the power of God and vanquished the enemies. David stands out tall in the entire Old Testament as a great man, yet he fell and stumbled all over the place, and so much so that he could say when he was repenting that he was literally covering his bed with his tears. And yet he stood up to Goliath, confronting the giant, trusting only in the one true God of Israel. He too vanquished the enemy. Samuel was the last of the judges and the first of the prophets. He did not fight an external enemies of Israel, but he fought the apathy in the people of God. He fought the unfaithfulness of the Israelites. He called the nation to repentance, and he too vanquished in the battle. Prophets like Daniel, who zipped the mouths of lions, Shadrach, Meshach, and Abednego, who turned the fiery furnace into paradise, they were all vanquishing in the struggle. And God is calling you to be vanquishing over the world, the flesh, and the devil. God wants to give you victory over the enemy who have been enslaving people for too long, and he wants you to help set them free. Amen belongs here. Amen. Secondly, they were victorious in suffering. You see, courageous faith cannot be manifested when we're lying on a bed of feather. Courageous faith cannot be manifested when we spend our lives tippy-toeing around the tulips. You see, courageous faith is not going to be manifested sitting in a hot tub. This courageous faith is never without a cost. And that is why verses 35 to 38, it said that these men and women of courageous faith, they stood firm in the midst of the suffering. When the widow of Zarephath ministered to the prophet Elijah, her son died. But through the power of God and faith in the living God, she received her son back from death. When the Shunammite woman, her son died, Elisha brought him back to life. Listen to me. It takes courageous faith to be in a situation in life. And let me tell you something. I have been there and I know what I'm talking about. It takes courageous faith to be in a situation in your life when you don't know why bad things are happening to you. It takes courageous faith when you are puzzled with your circumstances because it does not make sense. They do not make sense. When you are confused at the suffering that you are experiencing, it takes courageous faith when you are temporary going through the valley and you don't understand why. There is no rhyme or reason for it. And yet you remain victorious in your suffering. How? By continuously taking hold of God. By continuously trusting in the good and holy God who will not make a mistake. By continuously and persistently believing in the sovereign hand of God that is working on your behalf. By taking hold of Him in prayer. By taking hold of Him in your life. By taking hold of Him with your substance. Look at verse 37. They were beaten and tortured. That's a reference to Jeremiah. They were sawn in two, reference to the prophet Isaiah. For that's what tradition have said, how he died. they were put to death by the sword. Reference to many of the saints who have died as a result of their faithfulness to God. But even in death, they were victorious in suffering. How? Because this world was not worthy of them. Their courageous faith qualified them to be too good for this earth. And God's throne became their dwelling place. I was thinking about this, and I was thinking about an incident in history. Back in 1896, the University of Glasgow was conferring an honorary doctorate of law on David Livingstone. And when Dr. Livingstone rose to speak, he was received by a respectable silence. He looked haggard. He looked gaunt because of the harsh environment in which he lived in Africa. His left arm hung beside him, helpless because it was crushed by a lion. And he stood there as he announced his resolve to returning to Africa without misgivings. And then he continued. He said, "Would you like me to tell you what sustained me through all the years in exile, living among people whose language I did not understand, whose attitude toward me was often hostile? It was this: Lo, I am with you always, even until the end of the age." And those words, "I staked everything," he said, "and they have never failed. They have never failed." Courageous, real faith is a vanquishing in the struggle. Courageous faith is victorious in suffering. And thirdly, courageous faith is valiant in salvation. You remember after the resurrection of the Lord Jesus Christ from the grave, the Bible said the disciples were terrified. I mean, to say they were shaking in their boots is an understatement. They were literally living in terror. And when they went into the upper room, the Bible said they had all the doors locked. And I can only imagine probably putting furniture behind the doors, want to make sure that those people who came and took their Lord and crucified him, they would not come after them. And they were living in terror and fear. And right in the midst of them, Jesus appears, the resurrected Christ comes in and said, "Peace to you." Well, there was one disciple who was missing at the time, by the name of Thomas. Thomas' temperament and personality probably was the kind of person, he went home, didn't want to stay with the disciples, pulled the cover over his face, and he said, "God, I'm ready to die. Jesus died and I want to die too." So he missed out on the opportunity of seeing the risen Christ. And so when he comes in, the disciples said to him, "Thomas, where were you? You missed a chance of a lifetime. The Lord is risen. He was here. He talked to us. He ministered to us." And Thomas said, "There's no way. I don't believe you. There's no way. I don't believe a thing you're saying." So the resurrected Christ comes again. A week later, he just shows up. And this time he made sure Thomas was there. And he said to him, "Thomas," he singles him out. He said, "Come over here. Feel my hands and feel the marks of the nails. Thomas, come and feel the scar of the javelin in my side, Thomas." And at that moment, Thomas kneels. "My God and my Lord." And John chapter 20, verse 29 tells us, here's what Jesus said to Thomas. He said, "You believe because you saw. Blessed are those who did not see and yet believed." And beloved, let me tell you something. If you are a believer in Jesus Christ, if you have placed your faith in the death and the resurrection of Jesus Christ, that blessing is yours. You are named in this blessing. This blessing to those who have never seen the resurrected Lord with their own physical eyes, and yet they believed it. Those of us who have put their faith in Jesus' death and resurrection without being an eyewitness are blessed of God in a very special way. Jesus has your name right here. But then, if you look at verse 39 of Hebrews 11, he includes another group of people who have lived before Christ. They too are blessed. Not after Christ like we do, 2,000 years later. But these people have not seen the risen Christ because they lived way before Christ came. Way before Christ died and rose again. But they are commended for their faith, according to verse 39 of Hebrews 11. How? By looking forward to the coming of Christ. By looking forward to the fulfillment of the promise of God to Abraham that the Messiah will come and he will bring full and complete salvation. Having gained approval, listen to what the text said, having gained approval through faith, not through works. You see, people were not saved by works in the Old Testament. They were saved by faith. They did not receive what was promised because they were hundreds of years before Christ. They didn't see it, but they believed it. From Enoch all the way to the prophets, they were valiant in their salvation. They knew that God is too faithful not to keep his promise. They didn't see it. And they told the next generation, you look for the coming Messiah. And they didn't see it. And they said to the next generation, until the time came in the fullness of time and Christ was born in Bethlehem. They knew that God is going to send the Savior. They knew that God is going to complete his final salvation and victory. Listen to what Jesus said. He said, Abraham looked forward to my day and he rejoiced. 2,000 years before Christ, Abraham looked forward to it by faith. How did Abraham do that? By faith. How are all the people who are saved by Christ in the Old Testament? By faith. How are the people saved in the New Testament? By faith. There are two groups of people who are in heaven right now. And Jesus tells us that when he tells the story of Lazarus and the rich man. That Lazarus died and he went to the bosom of Abraham. There are two groups of people who are in heaven right now. The Old Testament believers are in heaven because they looked forward to the coming of Christ. The New Testament believers, that's you and me and everybody else that has gone before us in the last 2,000 years, when we looked back at the cross as our only salvation. The only two groups of people in heaven. Those who looked forward to the cross and those who looked back to the cross. The question is this. Have you put your faith and complete trust for salvation in the cross of Jesus Christ? If you haven't, you can do that today.
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1: Have you ever been on the receiving end of help that only made things worse? A well-meaning friend whose words cut deeper than the wound itself. Job knew that pain all too well. Today on Insight for Living, Chuck Swindoll shows us how Job's friends, while he was suffering, buried him with shame. And we'll see how Job responded. There's a lesson here for anyone who's ever tried to comfort a hurting soul, and for anyone who's been hurt by the comforting. It all points us back to God. Chuck's titled his message, "The Futility of Unscrewing the Inscrutable."

times my heart truly goes out to Job. This is one of those times. I doubt that anyone has ever called you a maggot or a worm. I think Bildad had absolutely no use for Job. Get out of my life. His final speech ends with this kind of major put down. There are a lot of sideline lessons to learn from our studies, and one of them is whenever you have the opportunity to minister to whomever, putting them down never

0: To whom have you uttered words? And whose spirit was expressed through you?
1: Whoa!
0: You have really got the corner on truth, Bildad. What Job lacked in tact, he made up for in total honesty. By the way, sores will do that to you. There's something about pain and the continuation of it that finally removes most of the tact and just gets down to the red, raw facts of life. Even those who were stubborn and rebellious, when they have a lot of pain, there's then a lot of reality. There's no tact here with Job. When you're covered with sores and you're running a high fever and you haven't gotten the sleep you need and you haven't gotten the food you should have and your body is emaciated, you're candid. A lot of help you've been, Bildad. You know, I'm just going to be painfully honest here and say, sometime we who give wrong counsel need that kind of response. We who have these pious words for those who are going through something that we can't even imagine, we who have those big answers and long drawn out, sometime put downs and shame-based comments for things they're going through, we need to be told off. Bildad deserved that kind of response. Remember that little prayer I gave you a couple of times ago? Lord, help me today not to add to anybody's burden. Remember that? I hope you wrote that down. I've got that on my desk, and I read it now every morning. Lord, help me not to add to anybody's burden. Help me to speak truth. And where I can, help me to comfort. And where I don't know, help me to say it. And where I feel badly for someone, help me to say that. But help me not to add to their burden. If they're going to hell and back through their experience, I don't need to assist them along the way in any put down. I need to be a comfort to them. Bildad didn't learn that principle. Now, what's interesting is that Job becomes the teacher. Instead of Bildad teaching Job, Job decides, since you don't have any answers, let me tell you about this God who hasn't revealed all the whys and wherefores in his activities. Beginning at verse 5 over to verse 13, Job takes Bildad through the paces. And here is what we would call a fascinating cosmological explanation. He starts with the departed spirits of the dead, and he goes all the way to the top of the universe. And in a simple, general manner, Job says to Bildad, God is in control of every bit of it. He knows about it, he understands it, and he is responsible in the midst of all of it. None of it is a surprise to the living God. He begins with verse 5, the departed spirits. He uses three words to describe their location: waters, Sheol, and Abaddon. The departed spirits tremble under the waters and their inhabitants. Naked is Sheol before him. Sheol is the place of the departed dead. And Abaddon has no covering. It's a synonym for Sheol. This is a resplendent mosaic of the living God's superiority over all. He's sovereign. He is sovereign even over the departed spirits, covered by the waters in the place of Sheol and Abaddon. Now look at where he moves. He stretches out the north over empty space and hangs the earth on nothing. Isn't this amazing? This is an ancient piece of literature, but it's pure truth. He hasn't been contaminated by the evolutionary thinking of the scholars of the 20th century or 21st century. He just believes by faith that when God put it together, he stretched it out over empty space and he hangs the earth on nothing. Right? That's no problem with God. He made stuff out of nothing. He made nothing. I mean, it's all his. He put it all together. Bereshith bara Elohim et Hashem Elyon et Haaretz is the way they say it in the Hebrew, as you began, in the beginning. God made the heavens and the earth. I mean, the theories today that we're told about creation takes more faith to believe them than the fiat word of God. God simply states it. Let it be, and it becomes, and he hangs it on nothing. This is beautiful. Job is beginning to teach Bildad, whether Bildad's listening or not, who knows. But the beautiful thing is that Job has a relationship with God that Bildad never heard of. And in that relationship,

He relies on God for whatever he needs. Some time ago, a teacher sent me a very interesting piece written by a 21st century teacher to the school administration to describe the dilemma of being a teacher in this world in which we live. Let me see if I've got this right. You want me to go into that room with all those kids and fill their every waking moment with a love for learning? Not only that, I'm supposed to instill a sense of pride in their ethnicity, behaviorally modify disruptive behavior, observe them for signs of abuse and t-shirt messages. I'm to fight the war on drugs and sexually transmitted diseases, check their backpacks for guns, and raise their self-esteem. I am to teach them patriotism, good citizenship, sportsmanship and fair play, how and where to register to vote, how to balance a checkbook, how to apply for a job. I'm to check their heads occasionally for lice, maintain a safe environment, recognize signs of potential antisocial behavior, offer advice, write letters of recommendation for student employment and scholarships, encourage respect for the cultural diversity of others, and oh yeah, always make sure that I give the girls in my class 50% of my attention. I'm required by my contract to be working on my own time, summer and evenings, at my own expense toward advanced certification and a master's degree. And after school, I'm to attend committee and faculty meetings and participate in staff development training to maintain my employment status. I'm to be a paragon of virtue, larger than life, such that my very presence will awe my students into being obedient and respectful of authority. I'm to pledge allegiance to supporting family values, a return to the basics, and to my current administration. I'm to incorporate technology into the learning and monitor all websites while providing a personal relationship with each student. I am to decide who might be potentially dangerous and are liable to commit crimes in school, or who is possibly being abused, and I can be sent to jail for not mentioning these suspicions. I am to make sure all students pass the state and federally mandated testing in all classes, whether or not they attend school on a regular basis or complete any of the work assigned. Plus, I am expected to make sure that all of the students with handicaps are guaranteed a free and equal education, regardless of their mental or physical handicap. I am to communicate frequently with each student's parent by letter, phone, newsletter, and grade card. I am to do all of this with just a piece of chalk, a computer, a few books, a bulletin board, a 45-minute more or less plan time, and a big smile, all on a starting salary that qualifies my family for food stamps in many states. Is that all? And you want me to do all of this and expect me not to pray?

0: You want me, Bildad, to do all of these things and you don't even help me turn again to the living God? Let me tell you about this God. Let me tell you about the reason I can keep going and not give up and not take my own life. Talk to me about him and talk truth. And don't be afraid to say those tough words, I don't know. So since you won't say them, let me explain to you the vastness, the incredible incomprehensibility of his nature, the inscrutable power of his person, controlling those who have gone beyond to death, as well as still being involved from the creation of this earth, verse 8, wrapping the waters in his clouds, and the cloud does not burst under them. He obscures the face of the full moon and spreads his cloud over it. He's inscribed a circle on the surface of the waters. Perhaps that has a reference to the rainbow. Perhaps it has a reference to the curvature of the earth and the vastness of the seas. Maybe it was an ancient reference to the creation of this canopy about this earth. At the boundary of light and darkness, the pillars of heaven tremble and are amazed at his rebuke. He quieted the seas with his power. Only he can do that. By his understanding, he shattered Rahab. He mentions later the piercing of the fleeing serpent. Those are pictures of poetic pictures of evil. He is in charge of all of that. He has all of that under his control. By his breath, the heavens are cleared. Behold, says Job when he gets to verse 14. I love this 14th verse. As magnificent as all of these things are, what I have shared represents only the fringes. Isn't that a great word? The fringes, the edges of his ways. They are merely quiet whispers of his voice. They're just the hushed tones of what he's revealed. How faint a word we hear of him, but his mighty thunder. Who can understand? Another way of saying is that who can withstand? We who live in Texas hear a little of thunder. Every once in a while, there come a real frog strangler. And just before that rain comes, there is a lightning through the skies. Man, it's worth staying up for it late. You know, the whole neighborhood lights up. Wow, look at that. And then you go... You're ready for this. That's the thunder you can hear. But if that's just his whisper. If he ever let it loose, we'd all be deaf. We'd fall flat. That's Job's concept of the living God. Bildad, tell me that. I mean, when you put the vastness of this universe in this kind of setting, in the stellar spaces and the natural elements and the life below, on and above the seas and on the earth with the reptiles and the fish and the fowls and the natural elements about us, and to think that he, in all of the galaxies around all of this universe, he comes and finds that little green pea called earth and locates us and knows even the hairs on our head. It is high. I cannot attain to it. What is man that you are mindful of him, or the son of man that you visit him? I need that when the sores on my body are running with pus and the fever won't go down. Job ends where Bildad should have begun. Who can understand? Which reminds me of the three most unusual English words you will ever hear adults say. I don't know. Do it again. I don't know. Tomorrow morning, before you shave, guys, as you look at what we have to look at every day, practice the words. I don't know. No. So that when someone at the office brings up an issue that is beyond you, say, I don't No. When they talk about how God is a good God, and they've listened to the televangelist who told them how everything works out great, just in the next 30 minutes, if you give enough, it'll work out great. And it's amazing how all of it's going to be downhill slide. Just trust him. After all, he's got this wonderful plan, and you'll be able to enjoy it. Just give to us. 1-800, just call the number. You remind them you don't know. Say it. Say it again. Say it again. Say it again. You know the living God by faith, but you don't know his ways. His ways are higher than your ways. His thoughts are greater than your thoughts. You don't have to know. If you say you know, you're phony. Most brilliant men you can study under, I've had the privilege in theology to study under, and every one of them knew how to say those words. I don't know. Which began to teach me how incredibly vast is my Heavenly Father, and that he is trustworthy. And I can believe him, I can believe in him without being able to explain his ways. And I can put my hand on the arm of the friend I'm with at the hospital and say, not only do I not know, no one knows. How unsearchable are his judgments and unfathomable are his ways. Doesn't mean he's not in control. It just means he isn't obligated to explain himself. Why did my dog die? Why did my dog get hit in the street when my neighbor's dog is 20 years old? Why is it that this tragedy happened at this time when, in fact, these countries, a tragedy would wake them up maybe? What is it about our family that goes through when that family? I don't know. In the final analysis, he knows and he does all things well. I am the clay, he is the potter. I am the disciple, he is the Lord. I am the sheep, he is the shepherd. That means I am to be humble and trusting and available, not making demands, willing to adjust, to be submissive, to listen, to learn, to adapt to his leading, wherever it may go, whether I'm comfortable, happy, or not. That is obedience. Job, by now, is beginning to see it, and even at the end of his brief explanation, says, who can understand? It's a good time to return to my opening statement. The study of Job is essentially the study of God. It's essentially a study of God. I return again to Tozer. Without doubt, the mightiest thought the mind can entertain is the thought of God. And the weightiest word in any language is its word for God. A right conception of God is basic not only to systematic theology, but to practical Christian living as well. The Christian conception of God current in these years is so decadent as to be utterly beneath the dignity of the Most High God, and actually to constitute for professed believers something amounting to moral calamity. The first step down for any church is taken when it surrenders its high opinion of God. The heaviest obligation lying upon the Christian church today is to purify and elevate her concept of God. In all her prayers and labors, this should have first place. We do the greatest service to the next generation of Christians by passing on to them undimmed and undiminished that noble concept of God which we received from our Hebrew and Christian fathers of generations past. This will prove of greater value to them than anything that art or science can devise. Train yourself to think theologically. Make it a determined purpose to think God's thoughts as you practice, I don't know. That's where faith steps in. What I cannot prove, and his word states, I believe. Even if I cannot explain it or in human terms defend it, I believe it. Let's bow our heads together. You've been very gracious to sit and to listen. Not an easy sermon to preach, and an even harder one to hear. From the profound life of a remarkable suffering man, there emerges a story of life today. A life that includes tragedies, heartaches, heartbreaks, the permissive will of God allowing events of evil to transpire as evil men and women plan against good things and even innocent lives like children. You don't have to understand, but having come to an end of your own ability to explain, you must accept at that point faith somewhere fits into this equation. And I trust him whose ways are higher than mine. Though mysterious, I still believe he is good. Though inscrutable, I still believe God has integrity. Though the story doesn't end happily ever after, I still believe he is a God of grace. The cross looms large on the horizon as you look toward the future. And you must, each one of us must come to terms with it. Its message is a message of obedience, where the Son of God took the sins of the world and owned them. Who his own self bore our sins in his body on the tree. The sacred text says, your way to God, not understanding all about him, but having a relationship with him, must take you through the cross, where you acknowledge that your sins were paid for as well. And you trust him to take you where you cannot go on your own, to a place of forgiveness in this life and to eternal heaven in the next one. Believe today. Trust him now. Behold, our Father, we have touched only the fringes of your ways. We have heard only a faint word. Were you to reveal it all, who could possibly take it in? Who could survive? We hold you in awesome adoration. We sit before you in silent respect. Forgive us for filling spaces with meaningless words and attempting to justify your hand when you need no defender. I pray that you will help us as our paths cross the Jobs of our lives, or as we endure them ourselves, to be more gracious and less dogmatic. To be quicker to say, we're here, but we can't explain all the whys. May we remember, Lord, that you are the Father, we are the children. You are the Lord, we are the servants. As we're dismissed today, our Father, from this time of worship, give us comfort in knowing that he who is inexplicable and inscrutable and unfathomable loves us, cares for us, and of all things has provided a way to know him. Thank you for Christ, who loved us and gave himself for us. In becoming a man, he identified with our ways. Thank you for the path you have opened to heaven. By faith, we walk it, confident in Christ and not of ourselves. In his matchless name we pray. Everyone said, amen.
1: When someone we love is hurting, the kindest words are often the simplest. I'm here, but I don't understand any more than you do. We don't have to defend God. We don't have to explain the mystery. Our role is to point one another to the one who loves us. This is Inside for Living, and Chuck's titled today's message, the futility of unscrewing the inscrutable. Much as we might try, we cannot dismiss the raw authenticity of Job's story. It's not just a distant parable, something tragic that happened to someone else, somewhere else, a long, long time ago. We know it's relevant because we've been there. We've been confused by God. We've been stymied by his ways. But here's what Chuck Swindoll wants you to know. The God who met Job in the most confusing season of his life is the same God who is present in yours. That's not only the testimony of Job, it's the message in a classic book Chuck wrote, Finding God When the World's on Fire. It isn't a book for people with all the answers, it's a book for the rest of us. You can find the book, Finding God When the World's on Fire, online when you go to insightforliving.org.uk. 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John Pantry, inviting you to join us again when Chuck Swindoll continues his comprehensive study on the life of Job on Monday on Insight for Living.
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1: Argentina's president is warning he'll impose sanctions on firms that drill for oil close to the Falkland Islands. He says the winds of change favour their claim to the British territory. In a national address, Javier Milei says they must act.
2: Our national claim is facing a clear and present danger and requires a proportional response. We will not allow it. Argentina will not stand by facing such a situation.
1: Well, Donald Trump suggested the United States wouldn't support Britain in a future conflict. Earlier this week, Downing Street said the island's sovereignty rests with the UK. Nigel Farage is to tell Reform's annual conference later that Parliament should be sitting 7 days a week to try to fix Britain. But his speech could be overshadowed by allegations denied by his party that it breached political donation rules. UK-trained doctors are now getting first pick of NHS training jobs and specialism places. New figures suggest a change in the law in March has made a difference. Meanwhile, the Liberal Democrats are pushing for a law change that would guarantee no pregnant woman has to travel longer than 45 minutes to get to a maternity ward. Ian Room is the party's MP for North Devon, where a birthing unit's temporarily closed.
3: Having a national statutory duty setting out in law that the travel time will be 45 minutes to the nearest maternity unit, that will give women and children a good opportunity to get things right first time.
1: Well, the government says it will publish a national action plan in December. FIFA is accusing European football's governing body of launching a smear campaign against Gianni Infantino. UEFA is taking legal action over the now abandoned effort to sell off bits of the World Cup to private investors. And Hearts won the Edinburgh Derby 3-1 at Hibs in the Scottish Premier League. James Wilson, Laurent Mendy and Josh McPaig scored the goals for the winning team. That's the latest. I'm Cam Hall.
0: On the hour and up to date, this is Hope FM. Your faith-filled start to the day. This is Wake Up to Hope.
4: And a very good Friday morning. Welcome to Hope FM. It's time to welcome in a brand new day with Wake Up to Hope. We'll begin this morning with Charis Worship, and this song is called Simple.

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0: Well, wherever and however you're joining us this Friday morning, you are very, very welcome. This is Wake Up to Hope, part of our faith-filled mornings on Hope FM, that place, that space, that time, that radio show where we begin our day in worship and in prayer. My name is Dan. We are at the end of yet another week. There we go. On the way, we got music from VU Worship, from Matt Boswell and Matt Papa, from Hope You See. And we'll be having a look at Deuteronomy 31 verse 8 this morning for our morning message. And I'm racking my brains. I think possibly this might well be like the third time that I've landed on this verse. Hey, maybe it's reflective of things at the moment, but we'll be talking about God going before us and not letting fear control us. It's all to come on Wake Up to Hope between now and just after 7:30 this morning. We'll continue with the worship right now with Charity Gale. This is I Speak Jesus. Good morning.

0: Worship on Wake Up to Hope this morning from VU Worship. That's Make Me New. Before that, Charity Gale and I Speak Jesus. It's time for this.
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0: The Lord himself goes before you and will be with you. He'll never leave you nor forsake you. Do not be afraid. Do not be discouraged. Deuteronomy 31 verse 8 for our morning message today. And as I was saying earlier, I'm sure that's not the first time we've featured that on Wake Up to Hope in the last couple of months. But if you're unfamiliar with it, it's words from Moses talking about that divine promise that God and only God leads the way. And he remains present. He remains a constant support. So whatever you have facing you when you've woken up this Friday morning, know that God is already way ahead. He knows what tasks, what surprises or worries you'll face today. So you're not alone, even if it feels like you are, because he walks right beside you. And because God holds your future, you don't need to let anxiety, you don't need to let discouragement, fear and those lies make decisions for you. Release them. Give your worries to him this morning. Let's pray. Lord, thank you for always being ahead in every single day. You know every challenge, every unknown, every moment before we even reach it. So quiet our fears today. Replace our worry with your peace, with your joy. Help me to remember that you're walking beside me no matter what. Give me the encouragement to step out today knowing you're ahead, you're behind, you are everywhere and in everything that I'm facing today. In Jesus' name I pray. Amen.

Lord himself goes before you and will be with you. He'll never leave you nor forsake you. Do not be afraid. Do not be discouraged. Deuteronomy 31 verse 8 is our morning message on Wake Up to Hope this morning. And that music there from Matt Boswell, Matt Papa and Keith Getty. Our God will go before us. That reminder that he is in everything. Where we are when we wake up in the morning, he already knows what's on the way. Our God will go before us and guide us by his presence. What confidence this promise is. We will never walk alone. We're going to continue on that theme for one more song on Wake Up to Hope this Friday morning, and it comes from Hope You See. This is I Will Not Fear.

0: hope you've enjoyed our time on Wake Up to Hope this Friday morning. Our final song there from Hope You See, that's I Will Not Fear. Do join Ryan at slightly later time in the morning on Saturday from 8 o'clock for the weekend edition of Wake Up to Hope, and then Blair on Sunday too. Helen would be back on Monday morning from 7 o'clock to kick off a brand new week, an important week for Hope FM, in fact. But more on that a little bit later on. Do stay with us, because the morning has just begun. On the way is the Hope FM Breakfast Show.
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John Redig, holding on, praise God, kicking off our Hope FM breakfast show this Friday morning, the 4th of September. Time's just gone. It's coming up on 20 minutes to 8. How are you doing? Good to have you here. 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My name's Dan. I'm with you two until about 9:15 this morning. It's a packed Friday show, as usual. Coming up between now and 8 o'clock, well, we keep that faith-filled, feel-good music mix going for you. Lights of Stars Go Dim. We'll have music from Highland, from Kate Stanford as well, our latest spin, our final spin this week of our track of the week called Right Next to Me. And then after 8 o'clock this morning, of course, keep you up to date with those big news stories in the morning. And from 8:30, it's all things football across BCP and Dorset with myself, Cliff Tribe, Greg Masding and Jack Hillman on the Hope FM football show of Focus. Really looking forward to that this morning. And I hope you enjoy the music as well. Stay in touch as we make our way along. Anything that you want to hear today, 01202 777 321, on WhatsApp, the classic Hope FM studio number available to message on WhatsApp. Go ahead. Right now, though, let's have this one from Lindy. They've released so much good music in 2026. This is Messed Up Messenger.

song that features on our current Top 20 on our Hot 20 Chart show, which you can catch tonight with myself and Gordon T from 6 o'clock, by the way. But that's Stars Go Dim with Holy. Before that, the Scandi trio, sibling trio of Lynn D with Messed Up Messenger. On the way, we got our track of the week from Kate Stanford. Right now, he's Highland with Gotta Say.

0: That's Hope FM Breakfast this Friday morning, and music there from Highland. That's Gotta Say.
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0: It is Hope FM. It's just after 10 minutes to 8 this Friday morning, the 3rd of September. Coming up in hour number 2 of the show after the news at 9 o'clock. We got our thought for the day, of course. We'll also keep you up to date with all the big news stories of the day. We'll have a little bit of a sneak peek at the latest edition of the Artist Interview podcast, Gordon T in conversation with Megan Woods, which is really exciting because we've been trying to get her on the podcast for the past 2 years. Finally happened. You'll be able to hear that here on Hope FM later on this morning. It's also available in all the usual podcast places. More on that later. Also coming up on the show today, around about 8:30. Greg Masding and Jack Hillman from the Cherries Chat podcast will be joining us in the studio. When I say us, I mean myself and Cliff Tribe from the Hope FM Football Show. For the Hope FM Football Show focus, as always on a Friday morning, we'll be talking our non-league sides throughout Dorset and also the mighty Cherries 2 ahead of their away match in the Premier League at Newcastle this Saturday, early kickoff. Thank you TNT Sports for considering the fans on that one. We'll probably touch on that after 8:30. In the here and now, though, just want to take this opportunity to update you. You may well have heard, I'm sure you would have heard, that Hope FM is on the move later this month. I say later this month, it's actually next week. Yes, one more week. Not even a full week of broadcasting left at this wonderful place that is Emberton House, which has been the home of Ace Office. We've been here for 6.5 amazing friendship, love-filled years. But we are moving on next week. We have launched our Home for Hope fundraiser in order to do the move. I mean, we're moving, whether we got the money or not. We just need to be able to pay for it. And that's why we're looking to raise £10,000 between now and the end of October to pay for the move, for much needed studio modifications, for new equipment, because we want to continue bringing you the programming that we've been accustomed to bringing you over this past little while. We're heading towards the 20th anniversary of Hope FM as well. And this past 6 years, in terms of the programming on Hope FM, the, what we're able to offer, we've been so blessed with this place that we're in, Empton House, that we've been able to go that extra mile. We want to continue doing it. So that's why we're reaching for this big number of £10,000. Thank you, thank you, thank you to everybody who has donated so far. I can give you an update. As of this morning, we are on 23% of the way there. Yeah, £2,312.25 are raised by your kind donations. 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Let's hit that £10,000 mark by the end of October. There's a little way to go in terms of weeks, and there's a long way to go in terms of the money we need to raise, but I know we can do it. Thank you for listening, and give what you can. I promise I won't mention that again for at least another hour. Okay, we continue with the music. We are hurtling towards 8 o'clock this morning. Let's have then our final spin of our track of the week this week from Kate Stanford. She was a guest on the artist interview about 2 months ago. Wonderful story. So an infectious personality as well. She's really great. Her music is brilliant. Her voice is wonderful. And we like her new single so much, we've made it our track of the week. And very kindly, Kate has been telling us the story and the heart behind the song.
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4: Hey, this is Kate Stanford, and it is an absolute honor for my song, Right Next to Me, to be Hope FM's track of the week. I wrote this song to inspire unity and belonging after experiencing exclusion in my own life. I want to remind listeners that there is a seat at God's table for them as they are and who they are.

0: It's brand new from Terry, and that's You Remain. Before that, Kate Stanford bringing us our track of the week, Right Next to Me. On the way after the break, we'll be bringing you, of course, today's thought for the day. A couple of minutes late for the news, but that's all right. Stay with us.
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2: Argentina's president claims companies planning to drill for oil off the Falkland Islands are a clear danger as he threatened sanctions on them. In a national address, Javier Milei again claimed there's no argument that the British overseas territory belongs to his country. Downing Street's always insisted sovereignty rests with the UK. This week, the US president hinted he might not help Britain in a future conflict.
3: Are you reviewing the US position on the Falkland Islands?
4: I always review every position. That's just one of many. Steve?
3: Do you want the UK to increase its 3%?
4: The UK's got some problems, but they'll get solved.
2: Reform insists no money ever reached it following allegations an aide to Nigel Farage tried to get around laws on foreign donations. It's reported a US firm funded three polls commissioned by the party this year, costing over £32,000. Four schools in Middlesbrough are planning to close early today due to the funeral of a young man killed in a head-on collision with police. Seven people, including two officers, died on the A66 last month. Large numbers of people are expected to be in the area later. Shadow Education Secretary Laura Trott says it's unacceptable.
5: The police and the council need to provide reassurances to schools that their teachers and their students will be safe. If they cannot do that, that is a damning indictment of a society that is given in to gangs, to illegality.
2: We're being urged to keep emergency food supplies because of the threat of extreme weather. The Environment Secretary says a potentially record-breaking El Nino could bring more severe storms. Apple's facing a £2 billion legal case over its app tracking rules. The firm's denied gaining a competitive advantage by imposing greater restrictions on third-party developers than its own services. And no British tennis players are left in the US Open singles. Both Harriet Dart and Fran Jones lost in the second round. That's the latest. I'm Cam Hall.
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0: Well, a bit of a rainy, drizzly start to this Friday. Showers around until the afternoon. Then that showers should eventually clear. Maybe some breaks in the cloud a little bit later on. Cooler today. Highs about 20. Tonight, lingering cloud will clear, leaving a dry night. Clear skies expected for all. And those winds that we saw yesterday, past few days as well, should ease further as well. The outlook for the weekend, Saturday, tomorrow, calm, dry day. Sunny spell throughout, along with a few areas of patchy clouds. Sunday expects to be rather warm and sunny, though the odd shower cannot be completely ruled out. Over the weekend, we're going to see highs about 22, 23 degrees. Coming up on 6 minutes past eight, it's Friday the 4th of September. Time now for our thought for the day. Neville Patterson bringing us our final thought for this week, introduced by our very own Julian Shepherd.
6: And so we come to the last thought for the day this week. And as you know, for 4 days, this will be the fourth, Neville Patterson has been our speaker. I want to introduce the next thought as a picture of a race which was used in the Thanksgiving service for Helen Patterson just a few months ago. Helen was Neville's wife. Just in her 50s, she was faced with motor neuron disease, with such trust and confidence in her God. She was a remarkable lady. She ran her race to the earthly finish line so well, and her husband Neville was thankful that he was able to take time off from his work as a building project manager to give full support for his dear wife, their two adult children, and their many friends and family. So we asked Neville to contribute his last thought for the day. I don't doubt that you will find all his comments this week, and particularly for what you're going to hear in a moment, in today's thought for the day, both challenging and inspiring. So let's listen to what he has to say. Neville.
7: Have you ever watched a marathon? you'll notice something really interesting. The runners who finish well aren't always the fastest. They're the ones who keep going one foot in front of the other. They pace themselves, they stay focused, and they refuse to give up when the race becomes difficult. I can still remember going to the Mary Peters track in Belfast and watching the great Ed Moses running the 400 meters hurdles with incredible technique and incredible measured pace. And you know, there are numerous verses in the Bible about running life's race. The Bible says in Hebrews, "Let us run with perseverance the race marked out for us, fixing our eyes on Jesus, the pioneer and perfecter of our faith." And God never promised the road would always be smooth, but he does promise to be with us every step of the way. I've experienced that recently with the passing of my wife, and his presence has helped me tremendously in my journey. And perhaps today your race feels uphill. You may be carrying grief, you may be facing illness, worrying about your family, or wondering what the future holds. We all have moments when we're tempted to stop, to give up, or to lose heart. And here the writer to the Hebrews gives us three simple pieces of advice. First, lay aside every weight. Not everything that slows us down is sinful. Sometimes it's anxiety, bitterness, regret, or simply trying to carry burdens that God never intended us to carry. Jesus invites us to come to him with those burdens and let him give us rest. Secondly, it's choosing to trust God today. Even if we can't see the finish line, one small step of faith today is better than standing still because tomorrow seems overwhelming. And finally, keep your eyes on Jesus. In any race, looking behind or constantly looking around can cause you to lose your stride. Spiritually, it's the same. Comparing ourselves with others or dwelling on past failures, it only distracts us. Our focus belongs on Christ, the one who has already run before us, who knows every obstacle and who will never leave us. Near the end of his life, the Apostle Paul could say, "I have fought the good fight. I have finished the race." He wasn't saying he'd lived a perfect life. Wherever you are this morning, remember this. God isn't asking you to run somebody else's race. He's asking you to run a race he's marked out for you. Trust in him one step at a time. And the strength you need for today's journey is found in him. The joy of the Lord is my strength.
0: And a huge thank you to Neville Patterson there, bringing us our thought for the day, not just today, but all this week. And a special thank you to Neville for finding time to record those so soon after the death of his wife. Thank you, Neville. And thank you to Julian Shepherd as well for bringing all these thoughts and recording them and getting them on over to us here at Hope FM for this week. It's just gone 10 minutes past 8.
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0: Yeah, Hope FM Breakfast, Friday morning, brought to you by Dorset Jewellers. On the way, we got music from Jamie McDonald. We'll be having a little bit of a sneak peek at the latest edition of the Artist Interview podcast. And then from 8:30 this morning, it's the Hope FM Football Show Focus. Cliff Tribe in the studio, Jack Hillman in the studio, Greg Masding in the studio, and then I'll stick around as well and press some buttons. It's all to come.

0: Yeah, Jamie McDonald, that ain't no way. And before that, it was Sarah Reeves, 180, Hope FM Breakfast, Friday morning. It's gone quarter past eight. Time now to have a little bit of a peek at the latest edition of the Artist Interview podcast. As I said before the news, yet been trying a couple of years to get this artist on the podcast with Gordon T. It finally happened. Megan Woods, she was the voice and the writer behind one of 2024 and 2025's biggest songs here on Hope FM. It's called The Truth. She shares her story with Gordon, including how she overcomes some really severe bullying during her younger days, but how that now means that she no longer belongs to the lie, she belongs to the truth of him. Here is Megan talking just about that and talking about self-worth.
1: I would say your worth is not in what anyone says about you, and it's in what Jesus Christ says about you, period. And to just know, like, it's going to get better. In this season right now, things might be tough, but just remember that there's light at the end of the tunnel, and God has amazing plans for you and a purpose, and that your life matters. Like, you're literally like handcrafted by the creator of the universe, and he has amazing plans for your life. So don't believe the lies, and also, like, understand that it's just a season and God's going to get you through.
0: 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Let's have a song from Megan right now, and it ties in beautifully into what she was saying just there. This is The Truth.

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1: Good morning, football fans across Dorset. My name is Bob Wilson, and this is the Hope FM Football Show Focus.
0: Yeah, cheers, Bob. And thank you for listening. This is Hope FM, Friday morning, the 4th of September. It's the Hope FM Football Show Focus, the place where we're all over Dorset football, from our top 10 to follow in non-league to the mighty Cherries. My name is Dan, and I got a couple of guests in the studio. I say guests, they're not guests, they're permanent fixtures here on a Friday morning. We'll start with a man who is unrivaled in his love for all things non-football. A bit like how AFC Bournemouth are unrivaled for being the biggest club on the South Coast. It's Cliff Tribe. Good morning, Cliff.
2: Morning. Great build up there. Thank you for that, Dan.
0: Good. I got my joke about Southampton in early this week. Speaking about experts in things, we got Jack Hillman. We brought him on to be a AFC Bournemouth expert. I mean, he's from the Cherries Chat podcast. We say he's an expert, but almost one of the first things he did on Cherries Chat was defend this season's shirts. So maybe we made a mistake. Anyway, he's still here. Jack, good morning.
3: I was going to say thank you for calling me an expert, but then it turned sour. No, but good morning. Yeah, very tired, but glad to be back.
0: And a man who knows exactly where Newcastle is, because he's been there enough times, is Greg Masding, also from the Cherries Chat podcast and from the AFCB fan page on Instagram.
4: Good morning, Dan. Yeah. Thank you for having me on.
0: And no, that's all right.
4: I know that unlike Jack, I've never put a foot wrong.
0: Okay. On there, so. Good. Lots to get through today, guys. From our top 10 to follow in non-league, Cliff, to some Cherries news this morning, in fact. European related news. The squad has been announced. And I mean, you were talking about it as you came in the studio today, Greg. And the response was like, what, really?
4: Yeah.
0: What, why? Why? We'll get onto that in a little bit, though. Yeah. But honestly, why? Haven't worked it out yet.
4: I will still be wondering that very same thing until Marco Rosa says something.
0: Explains
4: about
0: himself.
4: It.
0: Yeah. All right. Premier League into its third weekend coming up. I started with some Premier League questions last week. I'm going to start again. I'm just going to change him up a little bit. Still thinking Arsenal are going to win the league once again, Jack?
3: Yeah, there's no one else.
0: Yeah.
4: Yeah, right. I mean, City looked okay against Palace, but I thought Arsenal showed good resolve to win at Villa, to be fair.
0: Cliff?
2: I think Hull City are going to do another Leicester.
0: They start well, aren't they?
2: Uh-huh.
0: And the other end of the table this week, Spurs are definitely getting relegated, aren't they, Jack?
3: I'm going to say yes.
4: Yeah, Greg? Marcos deserves it.
0: Yeah.
2: Definitely.
0: Yeah, good. Okay, we're all on the same page. What page should we flip to now? Let's start in non-league, shall we, then? Cliff, our top 10 to follow for the 26-27 season. Hey, Greg.
4: Yes.
0: Round them off. Who are they, these top 10?
4: Oh, my goodness.
2: In order.
4: Oh, you've got Poole Town, you've got Wimborne, you've got Hamworthy United.
0: Yeah. No, keep going. No, it doesn't matter the order.
4: In order.
0: No, keep going. You've got three of them so far.
4: Goodness, you got Stars.
0: Yeah.
4: Who are the under 13 team? Like Holt?
0: Yeah.
2: Very good.
4: Yeah. Oh, goodness me.
3: I can help you out here.
0: Yeah, go on, Joe.
3: Is it Poole Town Ladies?
2: Yeah. Poole Town Ladies. Very good. Yeah. Well done.
0: We've still got four left.
4: Hamworthy Wreck?
2: Absolutely.
4: Yeah. Any more help, Jack?
3: Well, in order, Hamworthy United?
4: No, I've already said them.
0: Dorchester Weymouth.
4: Dorchester Weymouth.
0: And you say Wimborne?
4: Yeah, I said Wimborne.
0: Yeah, there's someone else.
2: One more.
0: There.
2: Dorset Premier League.
0: It's Bournemouth Sports. Let's crack on, shall we? We're going to split our top 10 to follow into two halves. See, I can do it in order, you see, but if I'm jumping around, got no chance. Let's start with, it was a busy bank holiday weekend, wasn't it, Cliff? We'll start with our seven league sides then in Premier and Division 1. We'll start with Poole Town, who are our number one team this season because they finished highest in the football pyramid last season. That's why they're number one.
2: And that's how it works.
0: Yep,
2: absolutely. It was a really a week of great elation, I would suggest, for a good home win, and also disappointment for away win on bank holiday. Long way for the fans and everybody to go on Monday.
0: Yeah, and to
2: come away with a loss against Plymouth Parkway, unfortunately by 2-0. But last Saturday they had a home win against Yate Town, thanks to goals from IK Hill and Ezio Torre. Yeah, a bit disappointing the Plymouth Parkway result. I think probably quite like to draw in that one, but I don't think they actually turned up too much on that day, which is disappointing. I have Mr. Reeves here on Monday, so I shall ask him about that away day, amongst other many, many questions from the great man of Poole Town, chairman of Poole Town Football Club.
0: Yeah.
2: He'll be here from 7 o'clock on our 90-minute edition, Dan, on Monday. More of that later. Saturday, it's the FA Cup, and it's away to Bishop's Cleeve, and the wind is going to blow. It is. Tough old first round qualifier there for Poole Town, I think, in Cheltenham there against Bishop's Cleeve. Wimbledon, they are definitely sealing it up at the back. 2-0 draws. There's not an awful lot I can say, really, is there, when it's two goalless draws. But the new boys we talked about last week, Hamworth Villa, they were at the Wyatt Homes on Saturday. Did you go?
5: No, not on Saturday.
2: No, you didn't go to that one. Okay. Just as well, probably. It was 0-0. I don't think there's an awful lot to report from that. And then they went back up to West London again on Bank Holiday Monday. And that was 0-0 as well against Uxbridge. I think Tim's obviously delighted with, you know, keeping these clean sheets at the start of the season. It's important, isn't it, Greg?
5: Yeah, definitely.
2: I know you're a big follower of Wimbledon. And I think he'd be delighted with that, weren't he?
5: Yeah, of course.
2: And Uxbridge going away, getting a point, Dan. I think that's pretty good, really. FA Cup for Wimbledon, home tie against Portishead on Saturday tomorrow. Okay. Weymouth, Dan, fantastic start to the season.
0: Yeah, yeah.
2: I think we'll all agree. We're pretty pleased with that, aren't we, chaps, in here?
0: Yeah.

0: well, aren't they, chaps?
1: Yeah.
0: Really good.
2: Swindon Supermarine are the other club. Obviously, they've had the super perfect start.
0: Yes. Indeed. But, I'm not sure about their cup games. In the league, they're doing very well. So it's going to be very, very competitive, as we've said many, many, many times before. And certainly it's going to be a toughie for Weymouth on Saturday. FA Cup, first round qualifying, Bath City away.
1: That's tough.
0: So I think that's probably the tie of the round, actually.
2: I think so.
0: Yeah, absolutely.
2: Are they showing any of these games on BBC this year? Because, I mean, I saw two Weymouth games last season. Obviously, the Dorset Senior Cup final, but also in their FA Cup when they were shown on BBC last year, and they were absolutely terrible when Steve Claridge was still in charge.
0: Yeah, no, absolutely. I don't know when it starts the coverage on BBC. To be honest with you, they probably scrapped all that as well. Now, yeah, Ski Sunday's gone.
2: Yeah, so Football Focus has gone.
0: Yeah, that's it. FA Cup qualifying round's gone. I don't know. Answers on a postcode, guys.
2: Anyway. Move on to the main event.
0: Dorchester. Yeah. It's Brixham away on Saturday. Brixham, don't know much about them.
1: No.
0: We think with the fishermen, don't we?
1: Yeah.
0: At Grimsby. So last Saturday, a loss away on the road at Larkhall. They've had quite a rally since the big loss in the first game of the season against nearest rivals, of course. They lost 2-1. Matty Burrows scored, and it looked like penalties, but Larkhall scored in the very, very last minute for a 2-1 loss, and that was in the FA Trophy. But on Monday, the Bank Holiday Monday, it was another win in the league at home to Hungerford, who came down with them last season. That man, Ethan Taylor, was on the goal sheet again for a 1-0 victory for Dorchester. Okay, Hanworthy Recreation, having a bit of fallow time for them, played that much, but on Saturday, it's the first home game of the season in the league versus Petersfield. That's a goodie. And then a week on Saturday, it's away to Bemerton. Okay. So, Dan, that's a roundup of the first five of our top ten to follow.
2: Okay. Yeah, we'll get to the rest of our top ten to follow. We all know who they are because Greg's already read them out in a little bit. But let's quickly turn to the news out this morning. Okay. Then, guys, AFC Bournemouth have announced their squad for the Europa League. This just covers, obviously, the league phase, which takes us through till January.
1: Yeah,
2: I know all about it, Cliff.
0: Mm-hmm.
2: I do. I'm impressed. I'm a fan of a European competing club. You know, Billy. Big man. But there's been some surprises, though, in that squad announcement, and I'd like to try and work out why exactly it's happened. What's the headline?
1: The headline would be that Ben Ganandoak and our new signing, Juan Luis Sanchez, have both been omitted from the squad. Again, that's just the published list that is available for anyone to see, so there's obviously not been any reasons given for it yet.
2: Yeah.
1: There's a number of other first team players, more on the periphery, I'd say.
2: Or have been injured who aren't quite back up to speed yet.
1: I guess the other headline is also that Amin Adli and Junior Krupi are both in the squad, despite the fact they're both carrying injuries at the moment, which should mean they should be back in the next month or so, because if they've been put in that squad, you'd like them to play in the majority of the fixtures.
2: So with these European squads, there's considerations like homegrown status, and I mean, our understanding was anyone under the age of 21 didn't count towards the number in the squad, but Ganandoak's 20, so I'm not sure why that would have been picked up as though he's been admitted. I mean, is there a chance that because he's 20 he will actually be available for the squad?
1: I don't think so. It must be, obviously Velko is very much under 21 as well, and Milosavljevic is not in the squad, so I suppose that's more of a homegrown thing, maybe because Ganandoak played his youth football in Scotland. That doesn't count. Sure. Obviously, Milosavljevic played his over in Serbia. Yeah, I don't know what you think.
3: Yeah, that just has to be an underlying rule that we've obviously missed that perhaps means that he can't be picked. But if it is down to pure choice by Marco, then I'd love to know his reasoning, because Ben had a great World Cup, was one of Scotland's best players. Hasn't really got the game time so far this season.
2: No, and we were expecting him to this season.
3: Yeah, of course, but it's just shocked me that he's not even been picked for, because I bet he'd play really well in games like Lillestrøm away. Do you know what I mean?
1: I just think, you know, he offers a different option off the bench that a lot of our wingers don't have. I really love his ability to be able to always try and take on his man.
3: Yeah.
1: And he has a lot of pace about him. You know, some of our wingers can play it a bit too safe at times, I think. So I think he would have been a really good option.
2: And fitness-wise at the moment, because he did get an injury, obviously, last season. He was...

0: with other World Cup with Scotland? Yeah. I mean, fitness wise, is he?
1: I think he's fine.
2: He had a full preseason.
1: He up to speed. Yeah.
2: He had a good preseason. And
0: I expect.
2: Yeah.
0: I expect we'll see him in 90 for at least 90 minutes on Tuesday against Lincoln.
2: Oh yeah, for sure.
0: And then we can.
1: You know, there's an issue if he's not picked for Lincoln.
0: Yeah. So it seems very, very strange. Anyway, we want to stay positive as we possibly can. So who are? Go run us through the squad. Is as expected as they both reach for their phones.
2: I mean,
0: you should know off the top of your head.
2: I mean, I can do it now for him. I think like it goes from basically attack to defence. So Georgi Petrovic, Michel Di Gregorio, they're our keepers. You got Truffert and Solaire's our left backs. Interesting that Solaire has made it, but Juan Lu hasn't, to be fair. Because obviously Truffert played in pretty much every game last season. You got your centre backs in James Hill, Bafodé Diakité, and Antonio Silva. You got Adam Smith as your sole right back. Obviously, you do have Lewis Cook in there as well, who can play there. But
1: James Hill, if needed.
2: Yeah, I suppose, but I wouldn't want to see Hilly at right back. I'd rather have two right backs in that squad, to be honest.
1: Yeah.
2: In midfield, you've got Christie, you've got Adams, you've got Scott. As we say, you've got Cook as well. You've got Alex Tort. So you've got five central midfielders to choose from. And then your attackers, you've got Tav, you've got Krupa, you've got Adley, you've got Rayan, you've got Alvaro Rodriguez, you've got Evan Nilsson. Have I missed anyone?
1: Well, no, I'm just looking at how the Europa League have formatted it here. They've put Ryan Christie as a forward, which means that he's probably been put over Ben Gannon-Doak in that forward spot now, which would make sense. I think I would rather have Christie in a squad than Ben.
0: Yeah, but it's not said that you have to have an X amount of forwards, an X amount. You can have as many as you want in any position, I guess.
1: Yeah. Okay.
0: I don't understand. But hey, like you said, Marco Rose's press conference, then Jack, which would be later on.
1: No, it was yesterday.
0: Oh, it was yesterday.
1: I think the squads came out after it, so it's left till tomorrow, probably after the game, that he'll be asked about by the press.
0: Okay. Staying on Europa League, just very, very quickly, you said something interesting when you came into the studio this morning, Jack, because I've been speaking to plenty of people about away tickets for Europa League. I don't see myself standing a chance of being able to get any. And even people with a decent number of away points are not feeling that confident about it because of that 5% rule. So there is clubs have to give away fans 5%.
1: Minimum
0: 5%. And it's that key there, minimum. But you say negotiations can happen between clubs where that allocation can be bigger.
1: Yeah, if the home team knows that they perhaps won't sell out, then they can negotiate with the away team to give them more tickets. So that is a little bit of hope for Bournemouth fans who think they might not be able to go.
0: And it's, I mean, with our first away games coming quickly, isn't it? It's like 2 weeks time, week and a half time.
2: 17th of September against Real Sociedad.
0: Yeah. You've got flights booked.
2: My flights are booked to Bilbao. Yep.
0: Hotel.
2: Bit of a ball lake to get there. Yeah, I'm all ready.
0: Yeah. But you just don't have your
2: tickets. Don't
0: ticket.
2: Have the tickets, of course. That would be silly, Dan. Let's not be silly here.
0: All right, okay. We're going to park the European stuff for a moment because there's lots to talk about this week, and we've got to get to our other top five. Our other five teams from our top 10 to follow in non-league, and also look ahead to the game coming up in about just over 12 hours' time, half a day's time, all the way up there in Newcastle. We've also got a game to play today, chaps. Made it a little bit harder, considering your performance in these first opening two game weeks. We'll be back the other side of this one from Bank of Pomegranate. This is Fractal.

0: Yes, a band called Pomegranate. It's a brand new song from them. They're from Nashville. That's a track called Fractal.
1: Good morning, football fans across Dorset. My name is Bob Wilson, and this is the Hope FM Football Show Focus.
0: Yes, certainly is, and we're in the midst of looking ahead to this coming weekend's action for our local sides from our top 10 to follow in non-league to the Mighty Cherries in the Premier League. Cliff, let's round off our top 10 to follow then this weekend. We've got the Hammer, we've got one of the other Hammer every side. We've got Bournemouth Sports, Holt United, and the 13s, Stars. And Port Town Ladies to go.
2: Well,
0: excellent. Okay.
3: And a big weekend for Stars and our Port Town Ladies who start their league campaign down this weekend. So we'll come to that in a second. But first of all, we'll look at Hamworth United. Not the best of starts for Tom and his team this season.
0: No.
3: But I do know that they're making a big announcement today. Actually, I'm not allowed to say what it is, but I think you need to be on the socials for the Hamworth United down at the County Ground from midday today, where a big announcement's being made. And very positive stuff as
0: this
3: well.
0: This is signing, is it?
3: I'm not allowed to say.
0: Okay, you can't even say that. But yes, okay. Right.
3: Okay. Last Saturday, a local derby against Blandford. What a start Blandford have made to this season. Absolutely fantastic. First time in the Wessex. And they were part of the big derby down at the County Ground on Saturday. Came away with a 1-0 victory thanks to a first half goal from Jimmy Fry. Good stuff from Blandford, isn't it?
4: Yeah.
3: Really
4: to,
3: good.
4: To get promoted, yeah.
3: Absolutely amazing. On Saturday, it's away to Sandhurst Town. Is that Sandhurst in Norfolk or is it up that way?
0: Is that where the army base is?
3: Yeah. Is that where it is? Oh, I don't know. Maybe Berkshire then. And then Saturday week, it's FA Vars time and it's Ringwood Town away. So we'll be watching very closely. I'll probably speak to Tom maybe sometime over the weekend just to see how things go. Bournemouth Sports, Dan. Callum Brooks, friend of the show, who's now looking after the Wimborne Town reserve side with the Hitman. As his running mate. And they went across to Bournemouth Sports to play our top 10 to follow side, Bournemouth. And gave him a tough old game, actually. It was 0-0 at half-time, but the senior side really came through 3-1 at the end, thanks to goals from James Bergen again, Lewis Evans, a belter apparently, from 25 yards, and Billy McDermott to make up that 3-1 victory. But I think they're mightily impressed. Jordan was telling me that, you know, Callum Brooks has got a really young, good side there, very well organised. So I went to see Callum in the week, and he's going to come on the show and tell us all about his activity at Wimborne, which will be absolutely brilliant. So watch out on socials for that. It'll be probably in October. Away to Gillingham tomorrow. Okay, for Bournemouth Sports. And then the reverse fixture, actually. They're going to be home to Gillingham the following week. And obviously, I'll be bringing all this up to speed with our show on Monday. Right, Stars. Last pre-season friendly on Wednesday saw Sam Baston score a hat-trick. Good old Sam. And that was against Bournemouth Electric Reserves as well. So another great pre-season for Stars. It's looking good for them, isn't it?
0: The past 2 weeks, you promised some big news from Stars. You say Sam's going to come on and tell us about something significant. And you're like, next week.
3: Sorry.
0: What's going on?
3: No, I am pressing him. The news is coming. It's definitely coming. Okay. And we're going to have exclusive. Okay, on the football shows, it's what this is. I obviously know who it is, but I'm not allowed to say.
0: Okay.
3: So we're going to build it up a bit, but in the next couple of weeks, we'll be making this big announcement on behalf of Stars, which is absolutely brilliant. And, so it's their first senior league match tomorrow, Dorset Senior League, that is, and it's away to Tisbury. So it's going to be a tough feat for Sam and his boys, but we think they're our banker for the year to get promotion, don't we? Everybody nodding?
0: Yeah,
3: we do. No pressure, Sam. Okay, Port Town Ladies, no match last Saturday, as reported last week, but they got their first league game of the season on Sunday, and it's home to B2A.
0: B2A, yeah. Right, okay.
3: They'll be going mad in B2A on Sunday, possibly. No, so B2A is the name of the old Forest Green Rovers side. Not everyone's nodding now.
0: No,
3: I'm quite sure what the synergy is with that. No. But, you know.
0: Are they still part of Forest Green, or they split from Forest Green?
3: Answers on a postcard. I don't know. I don't know what B2A means exactly, but I thought it was some robot. Maybe like Star Wars.
0: Yeah, I mean, it's yeah.
3: Anyway, it's at the County Ground on Sunday, so get along there to Pool Town Ladies versus B2A. Next Sunday, home again to Royal Bassett Town Football Club. We know them. So that's really good. Holt United under 13s. We had the big announcement in the week from the Dorset Youth Football League, but because of the lack of rain, they decided the pitches are too dangerous, Dan. Mm-hmm. So they put back the start of the youth football season until September the 20th.
0: Okay.
3: So, yeah, so James is twiddling his thumbs a bit over there in Holt, but he'll always keep us up to date with any other news. And there we go. There's the 10.
0: Yeah, well done, Cliff. Yeah. Best of luck to all our sides this weekend. Also, some midweek fixtures next week, which you'll be on, of course, and talking about on Monday night, 7 o'clock, your special guest from Pool Town, Chris Reeves.
3: Chris Reeves, yeah, absolutely fantastic. Great guy. Massive servant to grassroots football. We'll be hearing his life story, Dan.
0: Bournemouth Sports, of course, one of our top 10 to follow. But their women's side, they're in action. There's a Bournemouth derby coming up tomorrow in the FA Women's National League Cup, Greg.
2: The National League League Cup.
0: Sorry, the National League League Cup.
2: Yes.
0: Not the National League Cup, because that's something different. Yeah.
2: The Bournemouth derby in Weymouth.
0: Yeah, isn't I know. That yeah, so best of luck to both of our Bournemouth sides in that.
3: Yeah, that's
0: one.
3: A tricky one, isn't it? Yeah. We'll have to report on that on Monday then, and the view from the Fletch. That's going to be a tricky one, isn't it?
0: But other news about this upcoming match against Southampton, Jack.
4: Yes, the club announced yesterday that they've sold over 3,000 tickets, which is really good for the Southampton game coming up at Vitality Stadium. So just make sure you get those tickets and get those numbers up, because I think the record's like 5,000 odd. Nearly six,
2: yeah.
0: Yeah,
4: so they've got halfway there.
0: Okay, yeah, that's Sunday the 27th of September, kickoff at 2 o'clock against that lot up the road in the... that's 3,000 tickets sold, brilliant, which is really, really great.
3: So good games that week, because it's the first major derby. It's Wimborne against Paul.
0: It is, yeah.
3: Not Paul against Wimborne, actually.
0: Mm. On that Sunday.
3: On the 22nd. No, it's on the 22nd, but it's during that week.
0: Yeah.
3: So that's a big... I should be going to that one. Yeah. And you're going to go?
2: I'll be going to that
3: one. Oh, we're both going. Yeah. Greg and I will be there.
0: Good. Okay. FC Bournemouth women as well did win this past weekend. Good start to the season for Cherries women. They beat Hashtag United 4-1. We can make that joke about dancing in the streets of Hashtag United again.
3: Oh, we can actually, with B2A.
0: With B2A.
3: Backing singers.
0: Okay, we're going to move on to the Cherries. This weekend we are travelling up that long distance to Newcastle. But before we do that, it's time to play a game. These two guys from Cherries Chat, Cliff, they've been pretty good, haven't they?
3: Can't we do a gag about going to Newcastle?
0: Nope. I think that's been overdone.
2: I don't think so.
0: I think it's been
3: absolutely
0: overdone.
3: Not.
0: It's been overdone. These past 2 weeks, opening 2 game weeks of the season, both Jack and Greg have performed brilliantly. Fot Mob.
4: Yes.
0: Would be all over it. and my stat pad says, I think you're both going to struggle a bit today. Well, it depends which one you get. Usually we pit you off against each other. It's a rally back and forth with right answers. I'm going to give you both a whole minute just on your own trying to get all the correct answers. Obviously, it's Lincoln in the League Cup on Tuesday. Greg's pulling a face. In the third round League Cup?
4: Yeah.
0: And so I thought we'd cast our minds back on League Cup campaigns in years gone by.
2: Oh, I thought you were going to ask us to tell us the team against, like, last time we played Lincoln or something. And we haven't played Lincoln.
0: Not too far off that, Greg.
2: Okay.
0: First off, heads or tails, Greg?
2: Tails.
0: Okay, all right, I think you've got the easier one here, Greg. You're going to take it in turns. You've got a minute each.
2: Okay.
0: I'm going to give you a match from a League Cup game gone by, and you have to name me as many of the players that played in that game. That's the starting 11 and any of the players that come on as substitutes. You're not going to get dings. You just got a minute to name as many as possible. Okay. You can throw wrong answers in there. Okay. It's just a scattergun approach to making sure that you get enough right answers. And I've got a job in my hands to try and tick off as many as possible. So
3: it's Lincoln players.
0: It's the Bournemouth players.
3: Oh,
0: it's not Lincoln either. So did you choose tails, Greg?
2: I did, yeah.
0: You have to cast your mind back to Wednesday, the 19th of December, 2018.
2: Oh, was that against Chelsea?
0: It was away at Chelsea. It was our second quarter final.
2: I don't know. Well, because it was like I hadn't been to a Carabao Cup quarter final.
0: Back to back quarter finals against Chelsea, yeah. As it was. This was the second of them. So, as many of the players that played in that game as possible, Greg, your minute starts now.
2: Okay. Artur Boric was in goal, I assume. I think Lee Smoosa and Callum Wilson played up front. Would that be right? Was Ryan Fraser right wing back? Or was he off the bench? Who would have been centre back? Steve Cook? Nathan Ake? No. Charlie Daniels? Jack Simpson? Probably. Who else would have been in there? Who's our centre back? Sermon? Gosling? Who else played? Lewis Cook? Who else? Jordan Ibe? Mark Pugh? I don't know if he would have featured in that, to be honest. Junior Stanislas, please, was he alive? Who knows? How many have I got, please, Dan?
0: You were looking for two of the starting 11 and you've still got two more that came off the bench.
2: Oh my goodness me. Oh,
4: I'm seeing the sweat roll down his cheek, by the way.
2: Jermaine Defoe, Benik Afobe.
0: There we go. Time's up. That's pretty good, Greg.
2: Thank you.
0: So you got Artur Boric, you got Jack Simpson, you got Steve Cook, Charlie Daniels, Nathan Ake, Junior Stanislas, Jordan Ibe, Lee Smoosett, Callum Wilson. You got Ryan Fraser the bench. You got Jermaine Defoe off the bench. The three that you were missing, David Brooks.
2: Brooksy, wow.
0: Yeah, Diego Rico.
2: Oh, God.
0: It looked like he was playing left wing on that match. Okay. And Josh King.
2: Josh King.
4: Oh, did he
2: start or did he come off the bench?
0: No, he came off the bench.
2: See, that's why, Jack. I remember Lee Smoosa playing up front.
0: Yeah.
4: Everyone remembers Lee Smoosa, but you can't forget Josh King.
0: We came close, didn't we? I mean, 84th minute winner for Chelsea.
2: They had to bring off Hazard off the bench. I actually remember us playing really well that day.
0: I remember being lost down some like country roads that weren't too far away from Basingstoke.
2: Yeah.
0: I don't know where I was driving to. Good memories. So that's good memories. What about some bad memories for FC Bournemouth? I think you're also at this match, Greg. But I want you to cast your mind back to Tuesday, the 24th of September.
4: Yep.
0: 2021, a 6-0 away loss to Norwich. Your minute starts now.
4: Dom Sadi came on. Brooklyn Genesini scored.
2: No, this is the wrong game. This is a 6-0 defeat.
4: This is a bad start. Right. 2021. So that wasn't the game where Neto was in goal, was it?
2: No.
4: Right. God, 2021.
0: Stop helping Greg.
2: Sorry.
4: 2021. This is really bad. Solanke would have come on at some point. Marc Condes. Jadon Anthony. You're giving me these looks. Jordan Zamora.
2: I don't think so.
4: 2021.
2: No. This was our backup squad.
0: Greg. Shush.
4: I've gone blank.
2: He's got nothing. I'm trying to help him.
4: I've gone blank. 2021.
2: I could do this for you.
4: Yeah, cheers, mate. You're not the one doing it. 2021. I've actually gone.
2: Who's in goal? Who was a famously bad Bournemouth goalkeeper?
4: We've had loads.
3: Fred Davis.
4: This is awful. I'm so sorry to any listeners.
2: I can do it if you want.
4: No, it's all right. Let me try and save myself.
0: You've got 5 seconds. Come on.
4: Go on.
0: No, wait to the fight. Wait to the minute. That's his done.
4: That was awful.
0: You got Emiliano Marcondes. You said Jordan Zamora. He was on the bench. He did not come off the bench, though. So go on then, Greg. Bragging rights.
2: All right. Ozan Nyland was in goal.
0: He was. He had a good workout.
2: Brennan Kemp played his one game for Bournemouth.
0: He did. Well,
2: Steve
0: done.
2: Cook, Ibsen Rossi, Leif Davis.
0: Yeah.
2: Morgan Rogers made his debut.
0: Yeah.
2: Probably Ben Pearson played.
0: Yeah.
2: Who would have been up front? Jamal Lowe? No.
0: Marc Condes was playing up front. Yeah.
2: Did Brooks play?
0: He did.
2: Oh my God. Who would have been in midfield alongside Pearson? I can't actually think. I know Ryan Glover came off the bench. That was his only ever appearance for Bournemouth.
0: Yeah.
2: Not actually sure who else would have come off the bench.
4: You could call that impressive, but it's also sad, isn't it? It's sad. So I've taken the moral victory there. Yeah, that's quite sad.
0: Okay, time's up because we need to move
2: Carl
0: on.
2: Carl Taylor
0: he did. Well done. You're missing one from the starting 11, centre midfield, number 26. He got booked.
2: Gavin Kilkenny.
0: Gavin Kilkenny, yeah. Also off the bench was a Welsh wizard, but not that Welsh wizard. Is he a wizard? He's a Welsh kind of like bloke.
3: I'm not sure.
0: Chris Meppham.
2: Oh, right.
0: And wearing number 38, centre forward.
2: Oh, Christian Sadie.
0: Yeah. Obviously, Scott Parker did not care that day. No. Or maybe he did, and that's just a reflection of his managerial skills. Let's move on to this weekend. Then, very well done, Greg. Look, we all have our off weeks.
4: I think I phased that and game out of my memory.
0: If I was faced with this, I would do incredibly poorly as well, because I still can't even remember 2 weeks ago in terms of the stuff. he made his debut in that game. Greg, honestly.
2: That's all I'm useful for. Useless, encyclopedic AFC Bournemouth knowledge. But anything relevant in life, I'm rubbish. But give me that.
0: It's good. No, send you congratulations, Cliff. It was impressive, wasn't it?
3: Yeah, not bad.
0: Yeah. this weekend,
3: remember
0: then.
3: On the View from the Fletch on Monday. Yeah. Okay, yeah. I need all that encyclopedic knowledge going back 2 days to the game against Newcastle.
0: you can manage that.
2: Barely.
0: Well, let's start with you then, Jack. We are going to cast our minds back, but I mean, we've had good results against Newcastle in the recent history. In fact, they haven't beaten us in the league for a number of years. I mean, they beat us in the FA Cup. I think maybe a League Cup.
2: FA Cup last
0: just
2: season.
0: FA Cup
2: and
0: last
2: League
0: season
2: Cup. And League Cup, Cup.
0: Yeah. The year before. But in the league, hey, they don't have a number. But now our secret insider agent has now left Newcastle in Eddie Howe, and they got a new manager who doesn't have an affiliation with Bournemouth, so they might actually try this time. you're expecting more of the same?
4: You just never know. They're two fresh managers and they've only had, two games in the Premier League, so you can't really judge. But what I've seen from Newcastle this season, they've been incredible compared to us. We've had a slow start, and I expect the exact same on Saturday. I think we could be...
0: And with all the noise around their pre-season and their transfer window as well, it's all going wrong and Eddie Howe leaving, they've had quite a good transfer window, really, haven't they? They've managed to bring some people in, some people have gone out as well. They've lost...
3: They've got second season as well for Langa and players like that, you know.
0: So I don't think people should be writing Newcastle off, but maybe we should write them off for tomorrow, at least. Greg, confident?
2: I mean, I'm not necessarily confident, but whilst the points tally says we've had a slow start to the season, but really we should have four or six.
0: Yeah.
2: If we had those 4 or 6 points, we'd be going in with more confidence and more of a free hit. But at the end of the day, you don't want to be 3 games in and have only 1 point. If we can pick up our first away point, that would be vital. But so we've massively been in those 2 games that we've played. And looking back on the old Newcastle games, obviously we've done well. But as Jack mentioned, we now got two different managers on each team. So there's nothing really to compare there. But Newcastle have looked good. I'd never heard of Matthijs Jäsler before this season, but he's seems to have something good going there. The players look to be playing for him and they all look quite happy. As Cliff said, he's got the best out of Alanga and Visser so far, who both struggled last season. We're going to have to weather an early storm. We've started really slowly in the opening 2 games.
0: But you were saying on Cherry's chat in the week, it was true. I mean, we were starting slowly with Andoni as well until he eventually managed to crack that. So, you know, early days for Marco Rosa.
2: We do need to start those games better, and you know, as we said, we need to put those chances away. You know, last week we really went for it when 1-0 up. Obviously the criticism of the City game was that we didn't, but it was reassuring that we did. We really created so many chances, but yeah, didn't put the game to bed and then we were punished. I really hope our set piece defending looks much better tomorrow.
4: Yeah, just make sure we keep our concentration for the full 90 minutes.
0: Yeah,
4: because it went stoppage time and I thought we'd won the game, but clearly our players didn't.
0: Yeah, I went for a wee. I was so confident. And heard the noise from the Everton fans from the concourse below. 12:30, sorry, that's too much information. 12:30 kickoff up in Newcastle tomorrow. Thanks TNT. Well, you're not thinking of the fans, but it worked out well for us last season. One of my favourite away games. I mean, I wasn't there, I watched it on the telly in the pub. But what a one of Andoni's up there potentially with the greatest performances.
2: So we had, I think, 12 outfield players available and one of them was Daniel Jeberson.
0: Yeah.
2: We had, you know, square pegs and round holes or whatever the saying is. We were just so dominant that day, incredibly. And it really was one of the best performances under Andoni, I think.
4: one of the best performances, but oddly, a hot take for me is that I actually preferred last season's win there, just because of how big it was.
2: Yeah,
4: it was the late winner as well, and the run of form we had.
2: Our left-back's light scoring there, so another true fair goal tomorrow will be lovely.
0: Yeah,
4: it would be, actually.
0: Okay, let's do predictions then. Cliff, away.
3: Are you going?
0: No, I'm not going.
3: Oh, okay. We'll have a whip run and get you Traffic Master, if you were.
0: Traffic Master, yeah, but shush. We're over it. We've all grown. We've grown. We've moved on.
3: We definitely there's loads of mileage left in this one, isn't there?
0: We've grown and we've moved
3: more
0: on.
3: More mileage than normal.
0: I get it here. I get it at home as well. It won't be dropped.
2: I still get it. I get it in the questions for Cherry Picked as well from your lovely wife.
3: Right. Okay. Might start non-football as well, haven't we, this week as well?
0: Predictions. Cliff, away at Newcastle for AFC Bournemouth. What do you reckon?
3: I think it's going to be Newcastle victory. Mm-hmm. And I think they're going to win 2-0.
0: Right.
2: I'm not going to 2-1 Newcastle. I don't feel too comfortable.
4: I'm going to be the optimistic one this week. 2-2.
0: No, you're all wrong. Uncle Ron called in before the show started. He's gone with 1-0 Bournemouth. One on Ron. Thank you.
2: Yeah.
0: Someone's got to be
2: sure
0: positive.
2: Sure hope so.
0: Yeah, yeah. I'm not going to side with Ron, but I am going to go with a win. I'm going to say 2-1, which is easy to say. A stat pad.
4: Yes.
0: Courtesy of FOTMob. Remind us once again, what is FOTMob and what is StatPad?
4: I'll give it to Greg. Gives a lovely explanation, I'll give it to Greg.
2: You do it. It's your baby.
4: FOTMob is an app where you can see all the latest football scores, and they also, for every player on the team that day, they give a rating out of 10 based on how good they're playing. That's as simple as I can make
0: it. So it's just a roundup of how well they've done. The stats, completed passes, lack of mistakes, cards come into effect, goals come into effect as well, and you basically predict each and every week on Cherry's Chat, the brand new AFC Bournemouth podcast from Hope FM, with Jack Hillman and Greg Masding. You predict which player is going to come up on top of FOTMob's ratings for that week. We know what we're talking about. Who have you gone for this weekend, and have you changed your mind since Tuesday's episode of Cherry's Chat?
4: No, I'm sticking with Adrian Truffert. I think he is going to have the classic left-back performance at St. James's Park. I think we can really attack them on the flanks, and I think he will have another great game like he has done for the past two.
2: I've been denied over it since Tuesday, to be fair, but I'll stick with Georgie. I think if we're going to get anything out of this game, then he's going to have to play well again.
0: I was smiling away in that first half of the Everton game because you predicted him last one. He's making all these. I mean, he made one mistake and then, but made up for it in a follow-up save. And I'm thinking, oh, Greg's on something there.
2: No, that was Jack.
4: That was me.
0: Was that you?
4: You're taking all the credit away from me.
2: Yeah, no, because after half an hour, Petrovic had made all those saves. I had Alex Scott, who was on a booking and was giving the ball away, and then obviously it all turned around after that. So
0: sorry, Jack.
2: Thank you for scoring, Alex. I really appreciate that.
0: Who came out on top? Alex Scott, well done.
2: Yeah,
4: so it's now 1-1. So
0: good. Remind people, where can they hear Cherry's Chat? I expect when's the next episode dropping? Monday, Tuesday?
2: Monday. I think we're Monday.
0: Monday. Yeah. Okay.
2: Yeah.
4: Spotify, the Hope FM player.
2: Wherever you get your
4: Apple podcasts. You can hear little snippets on Greg's Instagram, the_AFCB_fan page.
2: Well done.
4: And the Cherry's Chat Twitter.
2: Yeah, Cherry's Chat Pod on X, I think it is.
4: Yes.
2: Yeah. And our website, cherryschat.wixsite.com.
0: It's got a good ring to it. Wix with an X.
2: Yeah.
0: Good. All right. Just final links over on the socials and over on the Hope FM socials as well. We'll point you towards that. I think that's everything.
2: Wow.
0: And it's only 10 minutes past 9, so that's pretty good.
2: By our standards, that's all right.
4: Yeah. You've done all right there.
0: Remind us once again, this coming Monday, Cliff on the Hope FM revamped 90-minute Hope FM football show.
3: Yep, absolutely. New format. Last football show at Emberton House as well. That's going to be sad, isn't it? You know, but obviously a big beast will be joining me, Chris Reeves. Really looking forward to hearing all his magnificent football stories. And Greg will be with me.
2: I will. Yep.
3: Fantastic. For a view from the Fletcher. It's going to be at 7:30, yep. Greg. Okay, 7:30. But you're welcome anytime. A couple of new features, which I'll obviously introduce over the coming weeks, Dan.
0: Okay. Looking forward to it. I mean, this has been our final Hope FM football show focus at Emberton House, the home of Ace Office. Thank you, guys. Been great doing these on a Friday morning, and we'll pick it up back hopefully next week if... We're basically going to be doing the show in the middle of a building site with PCs on the floor. You're having to hold the microphone so you haven't got the stands in. And all the rest of it.
3: Football at Bournemouth,
0: yeah, but hey, but right. it'd be wow. good fun. Grassroots radio.
2: Right.
0: Grassroots. I ignored it. Glide over it. I got my Southampton joke in at the beginning. He's allowed one at the end. That's how it works because it's, you know, everyone's
3: even. We love the
0: even.
3: Democracy on this show. Everyone's even.
0: Well, it's not, no, it's not democracy, but I just allow you to have your moment every now and then. Thank you guys.
3: Dad. Thank you.
0: Thank you for listening. We'll be back with you again next week.
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2: 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So don't believe the lies, and also like understand that it's just a season and God's going to get you through.
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0: And that was I Believe You by Megan Woods. And I'm so pleased that Megan is with us right now for the Artist Interview. Hey, Megan, how are you doing?
1: I'm so good, Gordon. How are you?
0: I would say very well. We are having a heat wave. I am swelteringly hot. But other than that, I'm good. Thank you very much. I just want to say to listeners, this is an interview that I have been really looking forward to doing. And over a year, I've been waiting to talk with Megan about your journey. Your music is just superb. But maybe waiting has been good, because actually you'll have progressed your career even further and done so much more that we'd have missed out on finding out about. So I'm going to look at the positives in that waiting. So Megan, I would hazard a guess that probably the majority of the people listening right now will recognize your music over here in the UK, to the people on station listening in Africa, across Europe, and Australia as well. Hello to all the world right now, because we've got Megan Woods and she's going to share her story. So rewind time, Megan, as far back as you would like to go. And I'd like to know about your faith journey, how Jesus became part of your life, how that became significant to you, and also where music fits in to all of that. That these days you are a professional musician producing some absolutely superb songs with such great truth in them.
1: Oh, thank you so much for that. And it's such an honor to be here. So growing up, I had amazing parents, older brother, amazing family, and I was always in church on every Sunday and Wednesday night. We did a group called Awana. It was like a Girl Scout, Boy Scout Bible study for kids, Bible camp. And so I was very involved with the church. And I always knew growing up that Jesus loved me, but I just don't think I understood what it was like to have a personal relationship with him. And so growing up, I was in church. And then as I went to public school, I started drifting away from God and what kind of my parents have taught me about. And I went through bullying as a little girl. And it was really...
0: How little's little?
1: I want to say I was like 8. That's kind of...
0: Oh, that's young.
1: Yeah. So that's kind of when the bullying started. And then middle school was really rough. So I started drifting away and just kind of was going through public school.
0: So I'm going to find out. Public school, mm-hmm. I think, might mean different things in different countries.
1: Oh, okay.
0: In the USA, does public school mean state school, or does it mean something entirely different? So is it funded by the government, or is it something that you're paying for?
1: Funded by the government. It's not like, I don't know if you know what like private school is or Christian school. Like it was kind of just public to just everybody in town, which was like a little harder at times. I think you just get like so many different, I don't know, just people that have different beliefs and people that didn't believe in God. I was around a lot, especially growing up in Massachusetts. That's where I'm from. But so as I was getting bullied, I just kind of started to believe these lies that kind of like stuck with me throughout middle school into my teen years. And
0: I'm sorry I'm interrupting so much, but
1: it's okay. This is all good.
0: You were being bullied. I know bullies do all sorts of things for all sorts of reasons. In what way were they bullying? Why were you being singled out? And what were they targeting? What were the lies as well?
1: Yeah, I think... I think when you're 10 years old, 8 years old, 10 years old into middle school, it's kind of a stage in your life where you kind of go through an awkward stage, or you just kind of are trying to figure out who you are. And I felt like when I was, targeted for my appearance, but also just even like anything I did, it was kind of like just a thing to pick on people. I remember on the school bus growing up, like kids were so mean for kind of no reason. But I remember I grew up in a time period where I grew up on social media. And so literally like there's all these trends going on too, where, if you like this post, like you'll get rated 1 to 10. And if you didn't get that number 10 rating, or there's anonymous websites where people could say things about other students, and like everything was just kind of starting out. And it was like a whole different world that I experienced. Like that was all brand new when I was in middle school. So it was online, it was on the school bus. And so I really started to, in those years of when you really develop who you are and like figure out like, okay, this is like how I'm learning to be. And, you know, it was really hard on me because I was doubting like everything about myself and I didn't even know who I was really. And so in high school, I was finding my worth in everything except for Jesus, like anything you could think of, people's approval, and a boy, what he thought of me. And I was searching for just that love, and there's a void that I had. And in one of my hardest moments, when I was a senior in high school at 18 years old, I felt so unworthy. I felt like I didn't even know who I was. I felt so unloved, going through heartbreak. And that's when I picked up the Bible that was literally on my bookshelf in my childhood bedroom. And I had not opened it in so long. And I started diving into the Word. And in that moment, it just felt like the Word just came alive for me. And I started really like learning about how Jesus sees me, how he views me, that he loves me, and immediately got myself back into church, to a church that was like 10 minutes down the road from me. And that church is where things really changed for me. Not only did I go every Sunday, but I joined a life group of young adults that just poured into me. And we would meet every single week, make dinner together. And it seriously changed my life. And I started to really understand what it was like to have a relationship and know that like, there's nothing I could do to earn God's love. Like he literally went to the cross for me. And it's not because of anything we've done, but it's because of who he is and how he loves us. And so, yeah, it changed everything once I fully understood like just the depth of how much he loves me. And I started leading worship, and that's kind of when I started using my voice to glorify God too. But so things have not been this, you know, it's been, let me actually back that up since we're like editing, but my life has was forever changed in that season. And I got baptized, and instead of putting one foot in, one foot out, because that's kind of how my whole life it's really been like, it was like for the first time in my life, like both feet are in, like I have, like Jesus has all of me. And so it was a really cool season. And yeah,
0: that's amazing. Were your parents, because from my chatting with people in America, there's sort of a cultural Christianity where people go to church every week, but it doesn't necessarily impact their sort of Monday through Saturday so much. Mm-hmm. Were your parents very much busy praying for you for all those years in church, or were they more cultural Christians, would you say, if you don't mind me asking?
1: Yeah. My parents were always praying for me. They kind of knew I was kind of rebelling and doing my own thing. But I think what was really beautiful is my parents always showed me so much grace and love. And I actually, like, I know that their prayers, like, got me through a really dark time in my life. So.
0: Okay, that's pretty cool. They must have been absolutely ecstatic when you made those steps and started digging into the Bible and finding Jesus was alive and just chasing you. What an extraordinary thing. What an answer to prayer as well. So, okay, so significant. The Bible, getting into that life group, and receiving God's love and the love of people. Your healing journey, though, because clearly there'll have been so much hurt and that's been embedded into you over a significant period of time, especially formative years as well. It's hard to undo that sometimes. How did that process play out of you actually coming to alignment with what God says about you?
1: That's so good. Well, it started with the life group and really diving into God's word and like really studying identity scripture. And also too, like just taking my thoughts captive and like recognizing when, you know, a lie pops into my brain, like what that really is and like who that's from, and knowing that like this is not what God says about me. Like the enemy can try to put this lie in my mind, but like I have to remember like what God says, because that's the only thing that defines who I am, is what Jesus says about me. And so it was kind of just like rewiring my brain and like really just, you know, transforming my mind on God's truth, but also just people around me. I mean, having community that will always pour into you is so important. I feel like you can really understand too your identity when you have people around you that show you, remind you who you are as well in Jesus. So that was really huge for me. But also too, like, you know, when I started singing for the Lord, it really changed things for me too, because I realized like my purpose on this earth. And I realized like God had amazing plans for my life. And I just saw it so clearly. And I just really understood it all. So it was just the combination. And I felt like God wasn't just like tapping me by the shoulder, like, okay, this is what you're going to do. Like he was grabbing me. And so everything just felt like this is right. Like this is what I'm supposed to do with my life. And even if like God takes the music career away or anything with music away, like I know who I am in Christ. And that's kind of what he did. He showed me through even music as well. But it was definitely hard when I moved to Nashville. You know, I struggled with it as well. Like, do I belong in this room right now? God's opening these doors. Like, should I walk through, you know, like, am I good enough to walk through? And God was like, actually, like I can use anybody. So that was a cool reminder.
0: Wow. Let's find out about that in just a second. I want to find out how you came really from worship leading your church in Massachusetts to being in Nashville. But before that, there's two things I'd like to ask you. There's going to be people listening who are being bullied right now in their life. They're in a season where it's tough, it's hard. They're still back in that place and they don't even see how that's going to change. Maybe it's adults being bullied in the workplace just as much as kids being bullied at school. It's still painful stuff.
1: Absolutely.
0: What advice would you have for people who are right now being bullied?
1: I would say your worth is not in what anyone says about you, and it's in what Jesus Christ says about you, period. And to just know, like, it's going to get better. In this season right now, things might be tough, but just remember that there's light at the end of the tunnel, and God has amazing plans for you and a purpose, and that your life matters. Like, you're literally like handcrafted by the creator of the universe, and he has amazing plans for your life. So don't believe the lies, and also like understand that it's just a season and God's going to get you through.
0: And what advice would you give to parents, friends, family who are witnessing and wanting to support and help somebody who's going through this season?
1: Yeah, I would say, you know, I can only speak for my parents because I'm not a parent yet, but my mom always, and my dad too, but, you know, I feel like when you're a girl, like your mom definitely can give that motherly, like girl advice. But my mom always reminded me who I was, even when I didn't really believe her, but she would always tell me like, no, you're beautiful, you're loved, you're smart, like all these things. And so I would just say like, be that reminder, but also just like come in and just show them the love of Jesus and support them. Pray. Prayer is so powerful. But just remember to also remind them that they're not alone, because I think when you're bullied, it can feel so isolating, and the enemy wants to convince you that you're alone in it. So just come in and remind them that they're not alone.
0: Thank you. Thank you very much. I think that could be really helpful to some people. You mentioned moving to Nashville. So Nashville, Massachusetts, not exactly down the road from each other. And also a bit of a journey from just leading worship. When I say just, sorry, that for people who are leading worship at their church, I just want to say thank you. You guys are amazing. You put so much time and effort into what you do. So I scrub out the word just. Leading worship in your church is a big step to being someone who is touring and doing albums and producing amazing music. So signed to a record deal. So what's the story between you singing? Did you always sing amazingly? Did you have lessons when you were young? Do you play instruments?
1: So growing up, I always loved music from a young age. My parents are not musical, so I know like God just placed it in my heart. And I was always singing around the house since I was 4, annoying my older brother to death. And, so I loved singing a lot, and my parents got me like my first guitar when I was 8 years old. And, you know, would always write songs at recess. I would carry around my little note, my little notebook, and just like write lyrics down all recess. And just, I took it very serious too. I was just like so focused. I'm like, this is the song I need to get done for today. And
0: wow, that's amazing. And I think I have had numbers of people say, oh yeah, they wrote songs. I've never had someone say that they had to get a song done in that day when they were quite that young. That's definitely quite a strong drive you've got there.
1: It was crazy. Well, I just knew that it was practice, like to express myself. And I genuinely loved it. But I, you know, the more songs you write, the more you can really like build that muscle. And then, you know, your songs can really even become more real because you can express how you're feeling when you have that muscle. But yeah, so I don't know. I was just very serious about it when I was a kid. And I don't know. It's funny because, you know, when you're a kid, you kind of feel like, oh yeah, like that'll totally happen. Even though it's like, wait, that would take a lot to make that happen. But I don't know. I just always, and I think this is from God, but I always just had this thought like, yeah, like no matter what it looks like, I know I'm going to do this with my life somehow. Like no matter what it looks like, you know, and I knew that there's nothing else I loved more than, you know, singing. Like I never really did a sport I loved more or any other activity or anything. But so when I was leading worship at that time, I was singing at restaurants. And during COVID, I taught myself to play piano. So I was like kind of, you know, using piano to accompany myself at restaurants. But when I started leading worship, when I would go sing at a restaurant after, it just felt so empty. And just, it felt like I was not using my voice in the right way. It just, I don't know. When I was leading worship, it was life-changing. It was life-giving. And so I kind of just started having these just thoughts of like, okay, I think I'm supposed to use my voice for Jesus. And I didn't know what that would look like because I never wrote songs about Jesus growing up. I never wrote Christian music before. Like I listened to it growing up, but I had never written it. So I didn't know what that would look like. And literally after like a month of having those thoughts, my manager, who I'm working with still to this day, messaged me on Instagram, and I thought it was a scam, but it was not. And he basically was like, I'm a Christian music manager and I work with an artist named Austin French. I would love to meet you in Nashville.
0: Who is your manager?
1: His name's Jason Davis.
0: Yeah, he's a really nice guy. So he's helped set up a few interviews for me over the years, and he's clearly a guy that cares about his artists and is chasing Jesus. But he messaged you on Insta. You'd never had any previous thing. How did he find you on Insta?
1: It was from a cover. It was an Alicia Keys "If I Ain't Got You" cover. And he found me through a hashtag, which is so insane. But wow. And I don't even know how he knew I was a Christian or, you know, believer, because he like I wasn't really posting about that at all. So he found me through like a secular song, which is even crazier. And so my family and I, we drove to Nashville 20 hours and we made the best road trip ever to meet him. And literally, I just knew I was supposed to work with him the next day. Like, I texted him. I'm like, I'm ready. Like, let's go. Let's do this. And yeah. And so I knew that in that moment, I was supposed to sing for Jesus and write about just what I've gone through. And yeah. And it was a really cool, like, start to a journey that, you know, I've experienced now for 5 years of just writing for the Lord and just like writing from my relationship with him and things I've experienced that are just real things in my life going on. But yeah, so it's pretty wild.
0: And numbers of Jason's artists are with Fair Trade. So
1: it's yes, just, they are.
0: Which is Kai. So you're assigned to Fair Trade. So how did that come about then, getting actually a record deal?
1: Yes. So the first thing Jason told me when we started working together was, all right, you gotta work on your voice though. Like 6 days a week, 3 hours a day. And so I was at the time in community college and I just dropped out and was like, all right, I'm just going to sing in my basement, because my parents, it was around COVID. So my parents were working from home. So they're like, all right, well, if you're going to be so loud, go and sing in the basement. And so I was singing for 3 hours a day, 6 days a week in the basement. And I would just time myself and was training, writing my brains out. And I did that for about a year. And that's when my manager was like, okay, I think you're ready to go meet with some labels in Nashville. And so my mom and I took a trip and I met Fairtrade for the first time. And they signed me to a record deal, which was insane. And I remember Jason saying to me, okay, if you get a record deal, like, you got to move to Nashville because you got to write your record. And everyone that you co-write with is in town. And I was like, okay, yeah, sure. Like I didn't think that would even happen, you know? So I was like, all right, yeah, Jason, I'll move to town, like, for sure, you know? And literally, like, it happened so fast. And I was like, all right, I guess I'm moving to Nashville. And so within a month, I just moved my life here from Massachusetts. Never have, you know, I never went to college or dormed or lived on my own before. And I think I was about, I was like 21 years old at that point. And so I just started writing my record and working on, you know, music.
0: So how long have you been in Nashville now?
1: Actually this month, it'll be 4 years. So,
0: okay.
1: Which is crazy.
0: Does that mean you're 25? Have I done the maths right?
1: I'm 25. Yeah.
0: Cool. Okay. So, but when you were 21, you moved out of your family's home, moved to Nashville. Did you know any other people in Nashville at all?
1: No, I knew nobody.
0: Okay.
1: But I have an amazing church that is close by that just really took me in.
0: So was that where you started making friends? You just rocked up at church and you went, this is the place.
1: Yeah. And then there's so many people at church that really took me in, because there's times where I would be so busy in Nashville and I would miss holidays, and they were like, just come over for Easter or come over for this holiday. Or, so it was just really, really sweet. And I'm really thankful for how they took me in. And then, even on my team, my management team, there's a lot of, you know, members of that team that I'm really close to as well. And so it was just really, it was pretty easy to find community in Nashville. Everyone's really awesome.
0: So we better get to your second track. So you got a moment now to give a bit of an introduction to it. What's the track called? Why did you write it? What's it mean to you? And how do you hope it will help other people?
1: So this next song is a song that means so much to me. I wrote this about my deepest struggles. And I believe that, you know, we all go through times where we feel unworthy, or, you know, we feel unaccepted or unloved. And this song is about the truth of how God sees us and what God says about us. And so when we know that truth, we can truly live our lives in freedom. And so my biggest prayer is that this song would drown out the lies of the enemy and remind

0: And that was The Truth by Megan Woods. And I'm so pleased that Megan is with us here for the Artist Interview. Megan, thank you for sharing so openly about your journey through some of the real struggles and finding Jesus and that all changing around. I know there's going to be people listening, wherever they are on their journey of faith, who have related to some of it and understood and are thinking, I need God in my life. I would love it if you'll be happy just to pray for listeners right now.
1: Absolutely. Lord, we love you. We adore you, God. I just pray over every single person listening to this right now, Lord. And I thank you for this time, because we know that everything is in your perfect timing, and they're listening right now for a reason, for a purpose. God, we just pray over this listener, whatever they may be walking through, whatever they may be facing. God, I pray that you would just wrap your arms around them, that you would give them a supernatural strength, remind them that they are a child of yours, and that they don't have to clean themselves up, Lord, to come to you. They can come to you exactly how they are in this moment. Maybe they haven't prayed to you in a while, or maybe they haven't talked to you at all before. Lord, I pray that in this moment, they would feel just supernaturally led to talk to you, Lord, to come to you with their needs, their anxieties, that they would just lay it at your feet. God, I pray that they would understand their worth in you, that, you know, not only that did you create them, Lord, for a time as this, but you rejoice over us with singing, Lord. That's how much you love us and adore us. And they're just a precious child of yours. And just whatever might be going on, whatever anyone says about them, that they can cling to the truth of who you say they are. And that is who they are, Lord. But we lift up whoever is listening to this message. We pray that they can just feel your hope and love today as they go on about their day. But we love you in Jesus' mighty name. Amen.
0: Amen. Amen. Megan, what a journey you've been on. Honestly, it's amazing to me that even when you were little, you were already preparing. You were busy writing songs, and just God didn't waste that. And the idea, by the way, of having to be in a basement singing for 6 hours, for 3 hours a day, 6 days a week, to me, I'm like, I would be in trouble in the first 10 minutes just because I'm not very good at singing. It's not my gifting. But how did you know how to improve your singing if you were by yourself in a basement?
1: It's a really good question. I kind of knew just like the areas, like the weak spots that, you know, I had to focus on. It was always like my higher range. My lower range always came more natural, but my management put me with a vocal coach. And so I was training with a vocal coach, but I think it was really just strengthening my muscle and strengthening my songwriting and really like kind of learning who I am as an artist as well. And like, what is the message I want to share? Like, what is God putting on my heart to share with others? And what is my mission statement?
0: Yeah, you know? Right? If you're in your basement, how on earth do you just keep going? Because surely it's a year. That's a lot of hours of really finishing it. Because you don't know what's coming at the end of that time. So how did you just keep going? Did you have times you went, I think I might go into something different? Or did it never even occur to you? I'm glad you didn't, I might add.
1: Oh my gosh. Yeah, no, this is such a good question. Well, it was definitely not easy. And I definitely didn't always want to sing at all. And my mom was really hard on me because my mom always has believed in me and my dad too. But my mom was always like, nope, you're going to go back in there, you know? And so my dad was like, all right, well, it is your decision, you know, but he always believed in me. My mom was like, yeah, no, you got to come home. Like if I was with my friend, my mom was like, did you sing 3 hours today? And I'm like, no. And so she was like, all right, hang with your friend. But she's like, make sure when you get home, like you're singing. And so she always like lovingly encouraged me and pushed me on days I just really didn't feel like it. And I'm really grateful now because you always need someone that will keep you accountable, whether that's a coach or a family member. And it's someone that loves you more, you know, it has to be someone that loves you enough to just like annoy the crap out of you, you know? So, yeah, my mom was always pushing me.
0: And just to say, listeners, if you're in America, that's not a rude word. In some parts of the world,
1: oh, no.
0: It might be.
1: Wait, should I say that?
0: You could, no, it's all right. I think it's probably okay because you don't mean it offensively. And I hope nobody will take offense either. So anyway, you won't be the first person who said it on the show. It's Americans. You use it liberally. So anyway.
1: Okay.
0: I will move off that.
1: As long as you think it's fine.
0: I think it's fine. So, okay. So you moved to Nashville. You've done all the singing. Jason says you're ready to go. You get a record deal you've got it before you move there. How then did your first shows come up? Once you are in Nashville, which is the center of everything, what are the next steps for you?
1: Do you mean with you said with shows and stuff?
0: Yeah, with music. You've been doing all this year worth of practice. You get to Nashville. What are the record label expecting of you?
1: Yeah.
0: What's Jason expecting of you? Yeah. What are the people around expecting of you?
1: So the minute I moved to Nashville, it was like go mode. And so I was writing like every day, co-writing in the studio. And I would say about 30 to 40 co-writes in The Truth was born in a room. The first time I had ever met an artist named Matthew West and my friend Jeff Pardo, they helped co-write the song. But

0: rewrote the bridge. We rewrote the verse, the bridge, completely changed the tempo. Like, we changed that song so many times, which is interesting. The only part of the song that remains the same is the chorus, which I love, because the chorus, it's all like just these statements and declarations of like what Jesus says about us, and those things don't change. So I just think that's...
1: Do you have a favorite one?
0: Line of the chorus?
1: Yeah.
0: I love, I make him proud and I make him smile. But also I love, truly loved by a God who's good when I'm not good enough. I love that line.
1: Mm, it's superb. Yeah. Did you write that?
0: I can't remember who wrote which lines of like what on the chorus. I think we were kind of, it was like a really quick write that day. And we were kind of just like bouncing off each other so fast that it kind of felt like we were all writing each line together, if that makes sense, because we were so in tune and on the same page. So I'm going to guess that we all kind of, since the write was very like, okay, yeah, I love that. Yes, that's right. We're on the same page.
1: Yeah. You were finishing each other's sandwiches.
0: Yes.
1: to quote from Frozen. So Matthew West, he's been on the show a couple of times. He's genuinely a lovely guy. And in fact, we normally get him to do, on the station I work on here in the UK, we do a chart of the year. And normally at the end of each year, he actually gives the closing prayer at the end of that, because we think it's great. Awesome. So how did you come across Matthew West? Because he's not on your label.
0: Yeah, so Matthew West is an amazing writer in Christian music. He's probably written so many songs that you might not have realized he is actually a part of, but he's an amazing artist, but amazing writer. And so my label put it on my calendar one day, which is so wild. And it was actually a dream of mine to write with him. So that was really, really cool.
1: Wow. Okay. So sometimes it's not even about who you know, but it's about the people you're connected to, who they know, and they can just hook up some amazing opportunities. I'd like to ask you a question about doing the shows, because I've seen some clips of you doing shows, and I'm going to make a... I don't normally comment about people's looks at all, because it just isn't what I do. But I am going to say, you are wearing like a really beautiful... I'm going to describe them as gowns. I don't know if that's what you... But they're beautiful dresses, evening dresses. They look absolutely stunning, amazing. Was that hard for you? Because if you come from a background where people have been commenting on your looks, and it's something that previously made... I don't know. But sometimes people want to shy away from being totally center stage. And you can be center stage with your music, but still not be also glamorous. But you go out and you look $1 million, if you don't mind me saying. I hope that's... I'm old enough to... People listening, just, you know, I'm old enough to be Megan's dad. I've got a kid her age. You know, I hope people understand where I'm coming from. I'm interested in at what point did you go, this is how I'm sort of presenting my show? This is... Because your music, it fits with the massive sort of soundscape that you bring with your music, that it's also got that glitz to it as well. Was it something that someone else said, this would be the style, like a stylist said, this is the way to take it? And how did you feel about that? Or did you come up with it, or your mum?
0: You know, it kind of happened accidentally. And it wasn't just like one day, like, okay, this is like the thing. And it was kind of just... My inspiration growing up was Adele and Whitney Houston. And I just love these powerhouse singers. And I love... you know, like sparkles, and I'm very girly, and I love things to feel feminine. And I think, you know, that is a part of who I am. And I think with the music, like the emotional, you know, powerhouse, like ballad kind of sound, I think it just felt like this is what makes sense and feels like me and all the things I've loved. Like, I used to love watching videos of Adele, like in just like this gown. But I also loved seeing, you know, I was like a diehard fan of Adele, but I would see her on socials like in a hoodie one day, you know? So I do hope, as much as, you know, we have kind of, I guess, branded this, you know,
1: sparkly, Glitzy, yeah.
0: Sparkly, glitz and glam kind of look. I hope people know too at the same time, like I mostly wear sweatshirts at home and I go out in public not

0: morning gowns and just more casual most of the time. But I think it's just fun to get on stage. And also too, like, this is something I am learning, but I think it's really cool to also show young girls that you can feel confident and beautiful and be modest. And it's not, and so I try to always keep that in mind, that there's so many little girls watching, and it's like, hey, I can wear this beautiful dress, but it can still be modest, and it can still feel like it's honoring God, and feel, and I can feel confident, or, and I can enjoy like what I'm wearing and still feel cool, I guess, you know, not that I'm saying I'm cool, but you know, you can still be cool. It can still be cool to be modest, if that makes sense.
1: I think you're cool. So I suspect lots of people would say, yeah, she's really cool. You're really nice. You're really down to earth. You're very honest. And you're very gifted. So it's a great combination. I think Jesus said, yeah, she's cool. She's my kid. So,
0: thanks.
1: So, okay. I hope that was okay, me asking a question about your parents. And yeah.
0: Oh, absolutely. No, I think that's awesome.
1: And you mentioned about young girls having sort of maybe a role model to look out for. Tell us about, I guess, when you're doing your shows. In fact, let's find out about shows, because you talked about you were doing churches. That was the sort of things. Then you've had this song that has really been a phenomenal, phenomenal song in the truth. How from your perspective, at what point did your music suddenly start getting traction, and how did that impact you? And people, I guess, be sharing stories as well about how the music's impacting them. And then rather than playing small church gigs, things escalated, didn't they? So tell us a bit about that. Unpack that for me.
0: Absolutely. So it all kind of started with 15 seconds of the truth on Facebook. And overnight, it got 1 million views. And I remember having meetings with my label and team about, like, how are we going to get my socials going? How are we going to build, like, listeners? How is this even going to work? You know, it's so hard as a new artist, and it's so hard to figure out, like, social media as well. And so when that happened, I just knew, like, God's hand was on the song. And there's so much that happened too, just like even in the release period, and like so much warfare that was going on, like so much opposition. And so I just had this feeling like that this song was going to touch people. I didn't think it would happen the way it did, but yeah, it was just wild. But so then on TikTok, it started blowing up in South Africa. And it was so funny because the label, I remember they were like, wait, are you guys like targeting videos in South Africa? And we're like, no. And they were like, oh my gosh, it's like going viral in South Africa. And so very funny. But my first radio interview was a station in South Africa, which is so crazy. Wow. So it actually like blew up there first, and then it started blowing up in the US. So, which is so cool. I like cannot wait to go to South Africa one day. Like that is like on my bucket list and a dream to go there and just meet so many people there. But yeah, so it was pretty wild. So it was through social media, and how it impacted me. I mean, it was the most beautiful emotional thing for me, like seeing people take the sound, because you know on TikTok you can use sounds, or Instagram too, and people were like lip syncing and like kind of making it their own. And I felt like in the videos of them lip syncing, I could see like just the emotion in their face. And like, I could hear or see their story, like through them singing it. And so I knew that this song like was so personal. And I, for so many years of my life, I felt so alone. But for the first time in my life, I actually realized like, there's so many people that struggle with identity and need to hear this. So it was really cool to see and witness. And I'll actually never forget that season of my life, because it was just unbelievable, like seeing so many people declare that, sing that. Like the stories that I heard from the truth, I mean, to this day, I never gets old, but like I've had people say, you know, I've had to pull over on the side of the road, like because I couldn't even see the road anymore, you know, because they were crying.
1: Yeah.
0: Like it was like the stories were just so insane, and it was unbelievable what God has. It's unbelievable what God is doing and what he's done. It's only he could do it.
1: Wow. And being a as someone who's doing tours, in fact, you better tell us about the Truth Tour. So am I right, you've done the first leg of it already and you've got another leg to go, is that right?
0: Yes, so we just wrapped up the spring leg and now we're going out in the fall, the first week of October, and we're going coast to coast, which is so crazy.
1: Just for people who are thinking coast to coast, and probably unless you're in the USA, it's not your coast, I'm afraid. So yeah, USA, yeah. Coast to coast. How many places have you been to so far then?
0: So on the Truth Tour, we went to 23 cities in the spring and now we're doing 30 cities.
1: Wow.
0: So, okay. It's pretty mind-blowing, yeah.
1: And what's the largest venue you've played?
0: Or maybe
1: rather than the largest. Can I ask a question a different way? What's been your favorite venue to play and why?
0: Favorite venue? Oh my gosh, there's so many. Like, it's so funny because there's like so many, like theater. I love theater so much because it's just so intimate and beautiful. And I'm going to say, I think the Grand Ole Opry though is probably like my favorite place I've played. And it was so cool because there were just country music fans there that night. And so just getting to sing about Jesus was really, really cool and powerful. Yeah, it was really, really special and like a dream for me. But yeah, and I'm really excited to be going to like a church in Massachusetts soon. So obviously anywhere home for me too.
1: Are you still in contact? Now you've got your social media with any of the people who were your bullies when you were young?
0: That's a good question. I'm in this generation, I feel like, you know, you're friends with everybody on social media, like that you grew up with from like kindergarten, I feel like. So, yeah, I think it's funny. I think I do follow some of them and they follow me, but you know, I think people change and people grow and there's no like anger or anything like that. And I think it's just cool that like, you know, even though it was hard at the time, like God could grow them in certain ways, grow me from it. And so, but I think they do, which is so crazy. I haven't even thought of that actually, because it's so normal to just follow everybody.
1: So it's not like you've blocked them or they've blocked you or any of that sort of thing. Actually, maybe you're blessing them. I think that's quite possible. So,
0: it would be cool to see them like listen to a song maybe and just, yeah, and be touched by it. That would be really cool.
1: Yeah. I'll, after this is finished, I'll pray that God will do that because I think that would be just beautiful. Okay. So 30 dates did you say coming up? When you say the fall, she means the autumn. It's the same thing. Okay. So 30
0: is
1: days
0: that what
1: coming
0: you guys
1: up.
0: Say the autumn?
1: Yeah.
0: Wait, so, I love that.
1: Oh, well, you're welcome to use it in the future if you wish to. It's been a word we've had around in the UK for a long time. So the fall makes perfect sense to me as well, though. So, because the leaves fall, that does happen. That makes, in Australia, they probably don't have the fall in autumn because their dates are all back to front. So, because they have winter in summer. No, they don't. They have Christmas in summer. Where am I going? Okay. So you've got 30 dates. And when you started the tour back at the start of the spring 2026, did you know that there was going to be this big second leg with a whole another 30 dates? This is you headlining, isn't it? The whole thing.
0: Yeah, I was so nervous. I had never headlined before. I didn't know what it would look like. I didn't know if people would want to come or show up. I had no idea. And so in the spring, we ended up almost selling every show out, which is crazy. And so we're so thankful to get the opportunity to go back out again and stuff. It's just, and I love the experience so much. It was like my favorite tour I've ever been on. Just getting to see all the little girls and just like kids sing the song and also just get to meet so many fans, like more personally. We got a chance to really spend time with them at a VIP thing we do after every show. And so that was really, really cool.
1: Sweet. Do you have any stories that you can share of things that people have said that your music's meant to them?
0: Oh, absolutely. Man, it's like, where do I even start? I'm trying to think of, there was one woman, her name was Joy, and she told me that she was going through chemo because she got diagnosed with cancer and she had lost all her hair. And she told me that, you know, when she looks in the mirror and she sees, you know, her without hair, or she is like kind of looking at her kind of in this season where her body's really fighting and you know, she's not like in her healthiest season. She was believing like, okay, this is my identity. It's placed in the cancer diagnosis, or like, this is who I am now, you know? And she said that after she heard the truth, it reminded her that like, actually, no, her identity is not the trials she's walking through or the fact that she doesn't recognize herself in the mirror. It's actually never changed. And so it was really, really powerful to hear that and just hear that the truth could get someone through like, you know, a battle with cancer. I mean, that is, it was so mind blowing. I've had also like grown men tell me that, you know, it's helped them become a better husband, a better father. It's just really, it's really crazy just what I've heard. It, a lot of little girls that have going through the same thing, you know, bullying, not feeling worthy, not feeling smart enough, good enough, whatever it is. It's really powerful.
1: Wow. It's life-changing. Genuinely, it's life-changing. And it's wonderful that your music is so beautiful, but it's also something that impacts people. So I'm so grateful for your hard work that you put into all of it. So going back to 2025, so your EP, The Truth, came out, which yes. And it's got a track in there called Royal Blood, which is, I think, the least played track from it, if I'm honest. I love Royal Blood. I'm like, it's a great track. So
0: I love that one too.
1: I was like, oh, that needs to be played a bit more. So you pour your heart though into all of the songs. Maybe you never know quite which is the one that's going to be going big, but behind the scenes, you must be working on more music. Are we going to have what we would call an album or a full record soon?
0: Yes, stay tuned in the next couple of weeks because I'm announcing some exciting stuff, but I have a record coming this fall.
1: Ooh.
0: or this autumn.
1: Oh, yay!
0: I love that. I'm actually going to say that more. But yeah, I'm really, really, really excited about it. It's been years and years of writing my heart out, and I can't believe it's actually like coming out into the world. So just stay tuned. It's so, so soon. And then I have even more stuff coming soon after that too. So I know it's been a while since music's been released. So I'm excited to just put out some new stuff. I'm really excited.
1: Wow. That is really exciting news. Okay. So if people go to your socials, they can follow you. They can keep an eye on that for when that you release that info. Where are you? How do people connect with you? And where's your website as well?
0: Yes. Yeah, so my website is meganwoodsofficial.com. And my handles are Megan Woods Music. And make sure you look for the check mark in verification.
1: Oh,
0: just
1: yeah.
0: For safety.
1: Yeah, because it's horrible. There are so many people producing fake things all the time. I get fake people trying to send me messages, pretending to be you and other people. And it's just so annoying.
0: It's crazy. So, I have to make a video actually this week. Just because it's gotten so much worse. So I want to just make people aware, just to be careful out there.
1: Yeah.
0: So.
1: And just for people who are going, oh, how do I spell Megan? Because that's got different spellings around the world as well. It's M-E-G-A-N, just M-E-G-A-N, Woods, like a wood, official.com. So, and Megan, so is it Megan Woods Music is your handle on all the, yeah, easy piece. Well, yes. And so you're on TikTok because you're young. You're on Insta, are you too young to be on Facebook? Oh, did you do Facebook? Yeah.
0: Oh yeah, I am on Facebook. Still,
1: so old people can connect you with you as well.
0: Yeah.
1: Yeah. Okay.
0: No, I'm like an old soul, so don't worry, I'm on there.
1: Okay. So that's great. We've come to the end of our time. Really, we've got time for one last song, Megan. So, what's the last song you've chosen for us, and tell us about it?
0: Absolutely. Well, this next song is my brand new single called Heaven Down Here. And I wrote it just about looking at the world around us and just feeling that ache that we all feel with everything going on in the world. And I wanted to write just a cry for the presence of Jesus in the middle of all of it. And so I just pray that this song would remind you that you're not alone and that would give you a little bit of hope this morning.

0: And that was Heaven Down Here by Megan Woods. And what a genuine delight and joy it was spending some time with her, getting to hear her story. What an encourager. And honestly, I love her music. If you haven't listened to the whole of the Truth EP, go and listen to it straight away on your favourite streaming platform and keep an ear out for that new album coming in the fall, as she likes to say. So I'm your host, Gordon T. You can hear lots of other artists, their amazing journeys with Jesus and their music at theartistinterviewpodcast.com. 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
7: And a very warm welcome to Hope FM and to our programme Let's Talk About Life in the Spirit. Each week I've been discussing a topic with our resident expert Dr. Angela Walker relating to living life in the Spirit. I've been trying to answer questions such as, what does that mean? What is our spirit? What is our soul? How can I draw closer to God and have an intimate relationship with Jesus, with Father God, and with the Holy Spirit? How do I become filled with the Holy Spirit and live a Spirit-led life? What does it mean to pray in the Spirit and discern in the Spirit? These are some of the questions we've been looking at and will be looking at, and more on our spiritual sonship and drawing closer to the Lord. Now, in this session, we're going to be looking at the subject of baptisms. Yes, baptisms in the plural. Maybe you thought that there was only one baptism. Well, we're going to be asking Dr. Angela Walker about this subject. And we look forward to digging into that after this song, which is a relevant one to start with, by Mac Powell. This is called Baptized.

0: great song to start with. It's called Baptized and it's by Mac Powell. We're talking about baptism today. So let's start by asking Dr. Angela Walker, what do we mean by the term baptism?
1: Well, I think we all are aware that baptism usually means a full immersion in water. The actual Greek word is baptismo, and that's what it means, especially in reference to the baptisms that were talked of in the New Testament. So again, it's what does this mean, this immersion in water? Well, it's meant to be a cleansing, a washing away, as you know, of our sins, our old life or the old man. And when we get then up out of the water, then that's like a new life in Christ, a new beginning, as it were. Effectively, the water, as we go down in it, the dunking, that's like the death to flesh, our sin. And as we come up out again, it's like coming out in the light. It's that resurrection life we want to engage with, encounter in. But as we see, it's very scriptural. There's nothing in it I'm aware of that is, it speaks about babies being christened. And I was brought up in the Anglican Church, and I just naturally assumed, because I was christened as a baby, I had been baptized, until I got challenged one day by somebody. And they said, Ange, if you've not had a full immersion in water, you haven't been. And you know, I had to stop and think, and I prayed about this. And as I read the scriptures, I thought, wow, it doesn't mentioning the sprinkling of water on the forehead for a baby. And I thought, Jesus demonstrated it himself. He got baptized, a full immersion in water in the river and out again. And that was Jesus, you know, Son of God. He already had the Holy Spirit, but he was setting an example for us all to follow. And we read about what it represents as well in Acts 2:38, when the apostles said, they said, repent and be baptized in the name of Jesus. Why? For the forgiveness of sins. So again, it's like a prophetic act, but it really is so that our sins can be forgiven. And repent, we means turning away from sin, choosing to follow God and do what is right in his sight. Effectively, a water baptism is when people are choosing to have a relationship with God, choosing to follow him. And it's something they're making public, like a public declaration as well. It's not in private, it's a public declaration to others in the body of Christ. But it's interesting in Acts 10:47 with Cornelius, because they hadn't been baptized with water, but Peter is sent to them. He tells them about the resurrected Lord. They start suddenly speaking in tongues. And Peter's saying, hang on, how come you've got the Holy Spirit now and you're in tongues? He's like, well, I bet I've got to baptize you with water. You've not been baptized yet. He actually says, can anyone keep these people from being baptized with water? They have received the Holy Spirit just as we have. So it's not really an ordered way. God can do it however he chooses. But it's showing that both the water baptism, which obviously I've been talking about there, is important, as well as the spirit baptism. And don't forget John the Baptist, that's his name, because what did he do? He baptized people in water. And he said, the reason I came baptizing with water was that he, meaning Jesus, might be revealed to Israel. And he says in Matthew 3:11, I baptize you with water for repentance, but after me will come one who is more powerful than I, whose sandals I'm not fit to carry. He will baptize you with the Holy Spirit and, there's an and there, with fire. Amazing. And he says in John 1:33, the man on whom you see the Spirit come down and remain is he who will baptize you with the Holy Spirit. And we know the moment Jesus got dunked in water, the Holy Spirit came as a dove and remained on him. So again, it's realizing baptism is, it's yes, the forgiveness of our sins, yes, us entering a new life with God, but it also can refer to us receiving the Holy Spirit, as in the time of Acts, when they were baptized in water, they seemed to also receive the Holy Spirit. It's like both happened at the same time. So it's us realizing this, that both are available for us, and because Jesus demonstrated both, then we're to have both as well.
0: We're going to be talking a little bit more about baptism in the Spirit after this song by Free Chapel. It features McKenna Kreitz and Sean Matter. This is Baptism Song.

0: baptism song. The old is gone and the new has gone. A baptism, we were talking about before, water baptism, and how that's a picture of going under the water is a picture of death and dying. And the Bible says we have been crucified with Christ. We are dead, and then we're raised to new life. And that's what baptism signifies.
1: Right.
0: We come out like clean. It's a beautiful picture. And
1: it is, it's right.
0: Reminds you of that lovely story, of course, Naaman in the Old Testament, who was covered with leprosy, and he was told to dip in the River Jordan seven times and come up, and he was clean. And something happens when we're baptized. You mentioned, Ange, that some of the early disciples were baptized in the Spirit at the same time, but for some others it's a separate experience being baptized in the Spirit. I know it was for me, but it's something that we all need. We need
1: right.
0: the power of the
1: Absolutely.
0: Holy Spirit.
1: Absolutely.
0: And baptism in the Spirit is something that's not always talked about nowadays. I don't know why that is.
1: It's not. I think because there are more perhaps Spirit-filled believers around, shall we say, but it's being careful where there's still a religious spirit operating, because where there's a religious spirit, especially in the church, then we may not see the power of God's Spirit at work. Because effectively, if we've been baptized with the Holy Spirit, then we also let go of the dead religious structures as we step into the power of God's Spirit, which is life in His Spirit. Obviously, we've got the free will to always choose and do things in our flesh and striving with our carnal nature and need to be in control, etc. Or whether we choose to let go and let God and give Him the reins and choose to move with His Spirit in His power and do things the way He wants us to. So, baptism of the Holy Spirit is essentially, yes, we have received the Holy Spirit in our innermost being. And like I said, John said he didn't baptize with the Holy Spirit just with water, but someone would come, meaning Jesus, and obviously his followers, the apostles, who were then exactly following in Jesus' example, because that's one of the things, remember, Jesus said in Matthew 28 when he sent them out after the resurrection. He said, go. He said, you know, baptize them in the name of the Father, the Spirit, the Son, and the Holy Spirit. And make disciples of all nations. So baptism there was an important part of actual discipleship. And of course, he was referring to water baptism, but meaning them receiving the power of the Holy Spirit. Now, some of us may receive the Holy Spirit before we're baptized in water. Others may be baptized in water and receive the Holy Spirit after. Others may receive both at the same time. There's no right or wrong, as we've just mentioned in the scriptures. But essentially, a sign that we have been baptized, because there might be some thinking, well, how do I know if I have been baptized with the Holy Spirit? Then we know, obviously, using the gifts of the Holy Spirit, and especially the gift of speaking in tongues, that was a sign in the book of Acts, because as they were babbling all these languages, that was a sign, that was the gift of tongues that the Holy Spirit was giving. Just because we don't speak in a language does not mean we don't have the Holy Spirit. I didn't speak in tongues for many years after I'd received the Holy Spirit. Why? I didn't particularly want to. I didn't see the reason why. Obviously, I regret it now, because I see the power of praying in tongues. And if I'd known then what I know now, I'd be receiving it, you know, there and then. But it wasn't forced on me. It's a free will thing when we ask and we receive by faith. So this Spirit, receiving God's Spirit, is what we need, the baptism, in order for our spirit to come alive and for us to have a relationship with Him, to hear Him. Because remember, God is Spirit and He communicates to our spirit. I had been, when I'd been saved and I had that encounter I mentioned, actually it was on the last week, I think it was, when I was at Greenbelt, and I just felt this peace and presence of God around me. It wasn't until a few years later I actually received the Holy Spirit, and I noticed a difference, because I felt, you know, it's hard to put it in words, but I was aware of God's Spirit and peace and presence in greater measure coming in me. Now, I hadn't had a water baptism because I'd been christened as a baby, but fast forward another 10, 15 years later, and I had a full immersion water baptism as an adult, because it was scriptural. Jesus did it, and I couldn't see why not. And it was a public declaration, as it were. So again, it's us realizing the importance of having both, not just one or the other, but both, as was demonstrated, you know, 2,000 years ago, and it's for us to be living now our lives for Him. And we know, again, if we've got God's Spirit in us, why? You feel His peace, you feel His presence, you feel His love, you feel His joy. You just know there's something different about you inside, something that's woken up, something that's come alive. And yeah, you might behave different. Everybody has different responses, as it were, to when the Holy Spirit comes on them. And how I respond will be different to how you respond. Mm. And some people don't manifest at all, seem quite quiet, but just feel it within. And other people manifest outwardly and make all noises and all the rest of it. So there's no right or wrong. It's just difference because we're all wired differently.
0: So this series is called Talk About Life in the Spirit. And so, you know, to enjoy life in the Spirit, we need to experience those two baptisms. We need to be baptized in water for many reasons. We certainly need the baptism in the Holy Spirit, because
1: that's right.
0: It says, you know, Jesus said, you will receive power when the Holy Spirit comes upon you.
1: That's right.
0: And you'll be my witnesses. I mean, we cannot live life in the Spirit without the Holy Spirit.
1: So, that's right.
0: We need to, you know, surrender and be baptized in the Holy Spirit. Are there any other baptisms at all?
1: There are. There's quite a few, actually, but I'm not going to go through them all. But one was in, Paul mentions in Corinthians, 1 Corinthians 10, the baptism of Moses. But this obviously was an Old Testament one. He actually says they were all baptized into Moses in the cloud and in the sea. And that was when they were passing through the sea, because effectively they were leaving their old life in Egypt behind and meant to be walking into the promised land, the new life with God, as it were, as we know, the sea parted and as they walked through it. So that was demonstrating a form of baptism, as it were, as Moses was rescuing them and taking them out of Egypt and out of the enemy's hands and their old life, their former way of living. Then, of course, we already touched on the baptism of fire, which John the Baptist said that Jesus was not only baptized with the Spirit, but with fire. Now, when the disciples were first baptized with the Holy Spirit, it wasn't Pentecost. We get this confused. It was in John 20:22. When Jesus returned on the eve of when he was resurrected, which we celebrate as Easter Sunday, he said to them, "Receive the Holy Spirit," and he breathed on them. When they personally received and were filled with the Holy Spirit for the first time, it seemed it was a quiet thing. There weren't any manifestations. It was gentle, as the Spirit just came and landed on them or within them. Pentecost, it was noisy. There was suddenly a violent blast of wind and fire came on them as well, described as what looked like tongues of fire and settled on each one of them. And of course, we're aware of the pillar of fire in the Old Testament, that which was guiding Moses and the Israelites out of Egypt. But here we see these tongues of fire. Now, Pentecost, they had to wait for it. Yes, it came on the festival, the celebration of Pentecost, but the disciples waited. Was it 10 days or more? Jesus said, "Wait, and I will send you power from on high." So this was a commissioning level of baptism of the Holy Spirit when they received this, because it included the fire. And what came on them then was the Holy Spirit boldness. And they were willing even to be martyred. Remember, Peter feared his own life? Well, after Pentecost, he was willing to be martyred for the Lord with this boldness that came on him. So you see, we've not just got the water and the Holy Spirit. There is a baptism of fire. there is a higher level of baptism. I believe the Holy Spirit baptism, which is when we just get filled with the Spirit, we can all ask for. It is freely given, and we can ask for it if you like when we want. God will give it us. But this higher commissioning, like at Pentecost, like the fire, like when you've got a higher calling commissioning on your life, this is something we wait for, which is God ordained and in His timing. I was challenged by this when on the mission field, I was drawn to read about John G. Lake. And this man, John G. Lake, is dead now. He was around the turn of the century. He was a healing evangelist. He was doing many healings back in the States, right? He was seeing hundreds of them and everything, a man filled with the Holy Spirit, using the gifts, etc. Until he felt a stirring within there was more. And he was willing to lay all that down for more of God. And he went on a partial fast for 9 months, where I think he only ate one meal a day because he was hungering for God in that fast. After 9 months, he didn't know how long it was going to take or what. After 9 months, which is interesting because 9 can represent like 9 months of pregnancy, spiritual pregnancy, it was like a new birth. It did happen in him. He was with one of his mates and they were sitting in a room and his mate was praying for this lady who was bedbound with arthritis. As he's in the room, he says, suddenly tropical rains fall on me in the room. He feels it. His mate obviously can't, but he sees something's happening with him in the corner of the room. He says, next, I feel electrical waves of power go right through my body. He says, I feel I'm about to convulse. And he says, Lord, what's going on with me? What's happening? And he says, you have received baptism of the Holy Spirit. I was like, hang on, he's already been baptized. Hang on, he's already filled with the Holy Spirit. This was a higher calling and commissioning. And after that, the doors were open. John G. Lake had the calling then to go in South Africa. And that's the John G. Lake we know about, the healing ministry he did, overcoming plague and everything else. So you see, the Lord can give us a fresh baptism of His Spirit, and especially when He's got a higher calling and purpose for each one of us. And we have to wait on this. We've got to pursue Him. And then in His timing, like with the apostles at Pentecost, He'll release it.

0: song to me, and a new artist actually, Lee Vassy. I think she's been around for a while, but a song called Baptize Me. We obviously chose that one because we are talking about baptisms today. We've talked about baptism in water. We've talked about baptism of the Holy Spirit. We've touched on baptism of fire, which is interesting. Might ask you some more about that in a minute. But let's look at Jesus. And so what baptisms did Jesus undergo? Because generally we only think about him having the water baptism with John the Baptist, don't we?
1: We do, but you know, we overlook what it says in Luke 12:50. Jesus said, I have a baptism to undergo, and how distressed I am until it is completed. This was a baptism of the cross. It was his death on the cross, where he had to die to self, take our sins, curses, everything, shame, sickness, everything. And it's through his death, then he had that resurrection life. And that's how we too go from death to resurrection life in him. However, don't forget, Jesus said he called us to pick up our cross and follow him. Now, we won't encounter it the same way he did, because Jesus died for our sins. That was something God appointed him to do for us, so that we could be saved and our life restored with Father God and our spirits born again. But I do believe there is a baptism of the cross when we lay down our lives for him, even unto death. Because, you know, the more that we die to our flesh, the more his resurrection life will be in us. I felt he gave me this revelation many years ago, and we fall short because we think, no, born again, got the Holy Spirit, got the T-shirt, that's it. But are we entering the fullness, the full measure of sonship, the full measure of resurrection life? And I realised I hadn't. I realised there was still a lot of my flesh and carnal, soulish nature. And I felt the Lord was saying, Ange, these are areas of you to die so that you can rise again in me. It can be resurrected in me and through me. And that's when Paul says in Galatians 2:20, it is no longer I who lives, but Christ who lives in me. He's not on about the water baptism and the baptism that we can all have. He is on about the baptism of the cross. He's on about that he himself has crucified his life, laid it down unto death for the Lord. It is a higher calling. Not all of us have entered into this. You know, before I went on the mission field, I had a taster of it. And that's when, you'll have heard me share this before, but I saw Jesus in a vision on the cross with his arms, you know, out there. And he looked down on me and said, Ange, I have sacrificed my life for you. Will you sacrifice your life for me? And as I was weeping and crying, and I said, yes, there was, again, that was like a baptism of the cross I was going through. It was a death to my flesh. It was laying down everything in order for me to step out in a resurrected life with him and serving him in the full measure he wanted me to on the mission field. And again, then after coming back from the mission field, I felt again the Lord was asking me to lay down everything, my mission life, everything for him. And there was again another death that took place within me. And as a result of that, another part of me, as it were, was resurrected. It was more of the Lord in me. That was when I was sensing more of a divine belonging, that I was his. I belonged to him. It's as if a sealing took place within my innermost being, where it was like I was forged and I knew I was his. It wasn't head, it was far deeper than anything else I'd encountered or gone through before. So you see, I do believe there is this

0: receive this. And I asked him, and he just breathed on me, like blew on me, and said, receive the fire. And all that I can describe to you is I felt hot. I suddenly started to puff and pant, a bit like breathing in and out deeply, deep breaths in, deep breaths out. I felt ablaze. That's all I can say. Like when you're, you know, when you're hot and you're just really breathing in. That's what was happening to me physically. And I know when the fire of the spirit may have come on others, they start sweating. They're just pouring off sweat and they're saying, I'm feeling so hot. So we can all feel different things, but that's what it can feel like. And I'd say ask the Lord to give you the fire, but don't forget his fire is a consuming fire. I had this the picture years ago where I saw his fire and there was two rings. The outer ring was a red ring and the inner ring was a golden ring. And in that outer ring was the consuming flames. It's like if we want God's fire, the fire of his presence, the fire of his spirit, it's like we're going through those red flames first because they consume the dross in us. And then we can go further in and receive the fire of his glory. The golden fire was his glory presence. And we all want that glory presence encounter. But again, it's that willingness to be consumed by his flames of fire first. Remember, the writer of Hebrews in 12 says, you know, our God is a consuming fire. So are we willing to have our carnal nature consumed, burnt up as it were, so we can walk through his glory presence? So I believe that the fire is available. We just have to ask. Do you know, if you read the Passion Translation of the Song of Songs, this is what it says in chapter 8 about what the bridegroom king says. Fasten me upon your heart as a seal of fire forevermore. This living, consuming flame will seal you as my prisoner of love. My passion is stronger than the chains of death and the grave, all consuming as the very flashes of fire from the burning heart of God. Place this fierce, unrelenting fire over your entire being. Do we want to do that? He's telling us to do it. Rivers of pain and persecution will never extinguish his flame. Endless floods will be unable to quench this raging fire that burns within you. Everything will be consumed. It will stop at nothing as you yield everything to this furious fire until it won't even seem to you like a sacrifice anymore.
1: Brilliant. Well, there's only one song I can play after that. It's by Tim Hughes, and it's called Consuming Fire.

0: How to Walk in the Spirit with Dr. Angela Walker and Stuart Anderson.
1: So we've been talking about baptisms today, and baptism in water, baptism in the Holy Spirit, baptism of the cross, and the baptism of fire. Any other comments on baptisms, Angela, before we pray for our listeners today?
2: Do you know, I just want to encourage every listener to pursue the baptism of fire, and also just even pursue a higher calling baptism, like John G. Lake. When he entered, he was commissioned into the ministry work that the Lord had called him to. It's not to settle for where we are at, because there is more. It's not, I've got the t-shirt. There is always more, always more. And you see, the thing is, we can always ask the Lord for the fire of his presence, the fire of his love. And not to forget, he is a consuming fire. So do we want things in us to be consumed? Are we willing to let them go? Are we willing to lay them down for him? Because the truth is, we won't miss them at all. But that means that what he consumes within us, what we lay down, what we die to, we then are increasing a capacity within our innermost being for more of his presence. This is why John G. Lake, he knew the difference between a visitation and a habitation. A visitation is when we encounter God. He visits us, whether the Holy Spirit, Jesus, himself, Father God. But a habitation is when he comes and dwells in us and remains in us. That is different. And it's for us being vessels where his fire and glory presence may come and dwell. And John G. Lake knew what it was to be a habitation. I was challenged by this, and I felt the Lord saying, Ange, you can have it if you pursue me like he did. Are you willing to? And I was like, God, I want what he had. I want it. Because I realized there was more, and my hunger, appetite, God, I want more of your presence. And Lord, in your timing, you can ordain this baptism, Lord. You can release this fire. You can release when you say, and you're ready now. I'm commissioning you. I'm sending you out or doing whatever. This is something personal and unique between ourselves and God. And again, when we really have being baptized, then I tell you, it's like, wow, I no longer live, but it is Christ living in me. I'm his. I belong to him. My life's no longer my own. I do what he says. I pursue him. My life is of his spirit, no longer my flesh. I believe this invitation is for us all. And I believe I had that taste of that fire when that man breathed on me that carried the fire of the spirit. And you know, for any listener here, I'm going to release that too, what was given me. Because again, if we are hungry for the fire of his presence and his spirit, we can receive it. But then we've got to pursue it. We've got to maintain it. We've got to keep our hearts in relationship, in intimacy with him. Then the flames won't go out. Remember, fire falls on sacrifice. I remember someone saying to me years ago, Ange, if you ever feel your flames are going out, it means sacrifice. Put something on the altar. And you know, the greatest sacrifice we can have, ourselves. And it's that daily yielding ourselves to him, yielding what we have, yielding everything. I keep laying down the Theo ministries to him. I lay down everything I do. I say, God, it is yours. I keep laying it down. It is his. My life, God, it is yours. And you see, it's just like putting coal on a fire, then the flames will start to burn. But as we put a sacrifice, offer ourselves, as Paul said in Romans 12, offer yourselves as a living sacrifice, holy and pleasing to God. You see, it's our choice. As we do that, fire falls on sacrifice, and we maintain these fires of passion, the fires of his presence, the fire of his love burning deep within us, deep calling unto deep. The invitation is out there for everybody, not just me, it's for all of us. Lord, we just thank you that you have gone before us. Lord, that you underwent a water baptism, a full immersion in the River Jordan. But also, Lord, that baptism of the Holy Spirit and the baptism of the cross. And thank you, Lord, that you sent your baptism of fire, that holy, consuming, awesome fire of your presence, for us to encounter the fire of your glory burning deep within. Lord, I pray that you'll give us that hunger to pursue your presence. Lord, give us that humility to lay down our lives before you. Lord, we want your fire, but fire falls on sacrifice. Lord, help us to yield our hearts to you. Consume our flesh, God. Consume us. Lord, set our hearts on fire for you, ablaze for you, as we choose to daily, daily yield our hearts, our life to you. Seal us, Lord, with the fire of your love. Lord, I pray that for every listener right now, release the fire of your love, the fire of your spirit, the fire of your presence on every heart, Lord. Seal, seal, seal, deep within, deep calling unto deep, seal our hearts, Lord, that belonging to you, that one with you, that knowing, Lord, that coming to that place where we truly can say, it is no longer I who live, for my life has been crucified with Jesus. Now Christ dwells in me. Lord, may we be carriers of your fire and your glory. From here to eternity, I pray. In your mighty name.
1: Amen. Thanks so much, Angela, for all that you've shared today as we looked at the subject of baptisms. I want to encourage you to seek God, to seek the Holy Spirit, to ask the Holy Spirit to fill you afresh. And maybe your prayer is, Lord, make me willing to be a sacrifice, to be filled with your Holy Spirit, to be used for you. You know, every significant ministry in the world that has ever been has come out of an encounter with the Holy Spirit, with the baptism in the Holy Spirit and with power. It's not by might, our might, or by power, but it's by the Holy Spirit, says the Lord. I encourage you to just open yourself to the Holy Spirit as I play this song to finish with today. It's a recording by Kathy Burton, and it's called Holy Spirit, You Are Welcome Here.

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0: The sound of Philadelphia Soul from the OJs. And they took us for an incredible ride on the Love Train. A big hit for the band in 1972. And the band would be the first black vocal group to perform in arenas throughout America during the 70s and the 80s. Hello, hello, and welcome along to the Soul and Motown Show. I'm Brian, with you for the next hour as we dip into some of the greatest sounds ever recorded. Classic Motown, smooth soul, and a few R&B gems from the golden era of music. There's even a couple of Northern Soul tracks in the mix, so wherever you're listening, settle back and enjoy the music right here on Hope FM. Here's the Marvelettes with a great Motown classic.
1: He's on.
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Ah, the Marvelettes, the all-American girl group who formed in Michigan in 1960 with their 1967 top 40 hit, When You're Young and in Love. And that one was composed by Van McCoy. Historically, the Marvelettes scored Motown's very first number one hit in the USA with Please, Mr. Postman. And that was way back in 1961, in fact. Here's Dionne Warwick, and she's asking us to make it easy on ourselves. We'll do our best, Dionne.

Oh, yeah, Make It Easy on Yourself, sung by Dionne Warwick and written by Burt Bacharach and Hal David, of course. The best-known version is the number one hit by the Walker Brothers. You may remember their version. However, Dionne Warwick had a hit with the song back in 1970. One of my favourite soul bands coming up now. This is Maze, featuring Frankie Beverly.

Oh, working together is the best way. Maze featuring Frankie Beverly there with Working Together, of course. Frankie Beverly, well, he formed Maze back in the 1970s after catching the attention of none other than Marvin Gaye, who helped introduce the band to a much wider audience. Their smooth style of soul and funk quickly made them favourites with fans on both sides of the Atlantic. And that one, Working Together, is, well, I would say it's classic Maze, tight, soulful, and typical Frankie Beverly. Spoiler alert, Eddie Holman's on next.

That's good, isn't it? American recording artist. And he was a church minister, Eddie Holman, probably best known for his 1970 hit song, that one, Hey There Lonely Girl. His specialities range from R&B and pop, soul, and right the way through to gospel. So here's JJ Barnes with Sweet Sherry. Well, personally, I don't mind if I do. Oh, Northern Soul coming up shortly. After this one.

utterly brilliant. Wonderful Motown Soul from 1974, J.J. Barnes and Sweet Sherry. So, J.J. Barnes, he worked as a songwriter for Motown Records, and some of his Motown material has subsequently been released on a compilation album, A Cellar Full of Motown. I like that, yes. A Cellar Full of Motown. I'd rather have a cellar full of beer, actually, but that's another story. On the recommendation of his friend, Edwin Starr, Barnes moved to England in the 1970s, becoming very popular on the Northern Soul scene. And if, by chance, that takes us nicely into our weekly double-decker, our feature of Northern Soul. Some may think I plan these shows. No truth in it whatsoever. Yes, it's Northern Soul time, where we play two tracks of the kind of music that emerged in clubs in the north of England, based on a particular style of black American soul music and developed from the British mod scene of the late 1960s and early 70s. So what you need to do is get your baggies on as we start this week's double decker with the Fabulous Playboys.

Oh, yeah, two great Northern Soul tracks there. First away was the Fabulous Playboys with Honky Tonk Women, followed up by Freddie Gorman and The Day Will Come. More Northern Soul next week. So what you need to do is simply, yes, you got it, keep the faith. Why is nothing happening when I press this button? Let's try again. Keep the faith. I don't know, you can't get the stuff. So this is the Soul of Motown show with me, Brian, on Hope FM. And we're broadcasting from the beautiful Dorset coast. And we're pumping out the watts. We are on DAB and on FM at 90.1. Say to your smart speaker, play Hope FM. And we're part of the big lineup of music, only found locally on this station. So if you have a particular soul or Motown track you'd like to hear, or you just want to say hello, an email will do the trick nicely. 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
0: And here she is with Wishing and Hoping.

one. Have a guess. Who were the songwriters? I can tell you. Written by Hal David and Burt Bacharach. The song first featured on Dionne Warwick's debut album in 1963. But when Dusty Springfield got to hear of it, ooh, there were eruptions. No, not really. She actually recorded it herself. And ultimately, it was Dusty who made the track very popular on both sides of the big pond. Have a listen in next week if you can, because I will be playing the Dusty Springfield version of that great song. Here's the Stylistics.

seventh track from their 1972 album, and it was called Round Two. It was released as a single, the song that is, it was released as a single and reached number five on the US Billboard Hot 100 chart. The song also troubled the UK singles chart back in 1973. Hope you're making notes. There'll be a quiz later on. Here's Whitney.

from Whitney Houston's 1987 studio album, simply called Whitney. It was. Yes. So what have we got coming up now? I'm just having a look at my playlist here. Oh, yes. I haven't played this one for a while. This is some Hot Chocolate, and they'd like to tell us how it all started.

0: That's how it started then. So, British soul band Hot Chocolate, who were popular during the 1970s and, of course, during the 80s. Formed by Errol Brown and Tony Wilson, the group had at least one hit song every year on the UK singles chart, and that was from 1970 through to 1980. And included that one, It Started With a Kiss, which made it to the dizzy heights of the top five during 1982. Can't read my own writing. I can read this, though. This is Stick Together from Minnie Riperton.
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0: And this could be our last one of the day, boo-hoo.

Oh, what an amazing voice. What an amazing song. That was Minnie Julia Riperton and Stick Together. The singer was an American soul singer and songwriter. She was best known for her 1974 single, Loving You. You may remember that one. She was also known for her 5-octave vocal range and her use of the whistle registry. Bit like the paper boy, really, I suppose. Do they have paper boys anymore? Do they deliver papers anymore? Probably not. Hey, I'm waffling on and it's time to go. Creaky chair and all. Yeah, so that brings down the curtain on another edition of the Soul and Motown Show here on Hope FM. Yes, many thanks for your company over the past hour. I hope you've enjoyed the music as much as I've enjoyed bringing it to you. My name's Brian, and it will be again next week when I shall return with some more classic soul and Motown. So until then, take care out there, and bye for now. Ta-ra!

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5: From the Sky News Centre at 2, reforms conference has begun with tributes to Anne Widdecombe, but it's being overshadowed by allegations about party funding breaches. Two of Nigel Farage's aides have stepped down after a sting operation suggesting a foreign donor was lined up to pay for political polling. The party insists it's broken no laws, but our political correspondent Rob Powell says it's not the attention reform wanted.
6: The idea was to shift the conversation away from difficult questions around foreign funding, around those difficult questions towards Nigel Farage on the £5 million that came from Christopher Harbour. But what you find is this sting operation basically returning the story all the way back to that.
5: The Foreign Secretary's warned Argentina the UK's position on the Falkland Islands is unwavering. The South American country's president says he'll introduce sanctions on companies involved in oil production in the area. A woman who was in charge of an out-of-control dog which killed her cousin has avoided jail. Kelsey Reid's XL bully attacked teenager Morgan Dorset at a flat in Bristol last February. It's claimed temporary closures have left pregnant women in rural England facing journeys of more than 2 hours to reach a maternity ward. Liberal Democrats want a legal right to ensure no woman is more than 45 minutes from a hospital. Hannah Rolton, who's 29 weeks pregnant, faces a two-hour drive to her nearest maternity unit.
7: Absolutely terrified. If I go into spontaneous labour before our C-section date, obviously third baby, labour might progress quicker, and then we are on the side of the road without that intervention that we need.
5: The government's due to publish a national action plan in December. Celtic and Rangers fans won't be able to attend away Old Firm matches this season. It's after the Scottish FA's review into crowd trouble and pitch incursions during last season's Scottish Cup quarter-final at Ibrox. And Jeremy Clarkson's revealed that 11 sheep worth more than £2,000 have been stolen from his farm in Oxfordshire. In an interview with The Sun, the TV presenters asked those responsible to put them back. That's the latest. I'm Nick Qureshi.
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8: Patchy rain clearing to the south in the afternoon, leaving mostly cloudy skies. The odd brighter spell towards the end of the day. Cool and breezy. Any lingering cloud will clear this evening, leaving dry tonight. Clear skies expected for all. Winds easing further.
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8: Hello, it's me, Karen. And who's over there?
9: Derek.
8: Hello. And Brian's just walking in as well.
9: I
8: put some mics up and you might get one of them.
9: Oh, yeah. All right, then.
8: and this is our last show, isn't it, from Everton House?
9: It is. We're on the move, aren't we?
8: We're on the move. And
9: we are on the move.
8: And we won't be here next week because of the move-in.
9: Yeah, this is our very final broadcast. for us anyway.
8: Yeah.
9: From Emberton House.
8: The other presenters will be still going on for most
9: other presenters. Other presenters are available.
8: Yeah, and still presenting from this, but this is our last one.
9: Yeah.
8: So yes, do you want to say? I'll say thank you to Ace Office Supplies as well for looking after us.
9: Oh, they've done a grand job, haven't they?
8: Yeah,
9: yes.
8: They've been
9: thank
8: really
9: you to Ace Office Supplies. Thank you so much.
8: Yeah. And we leave you with this one, not leave you, because we've still got the whole show to go ahead. Yeah. We will be, I'll be looking for a goodbye song at the end of the show. I haven't found it yet. But this one, love and affection to everyone that's loved, looked after us here at Everton House.
9: Certainly.

Yes, love and affection. We did wait to the end, Brian. We did wait to the end. But I've got to say my message now. So we're moving, as we've said. This is our last one here at Everton House, and we're going to be at. We're going to be from next, well, 2 weeks' time. Me personally will be from Winton YMCA in Bournemouth. So it's an exciting chapter for Hope FM as we approach 20 years as Bournemouth's community radio station. The move will also renew our partnership with the YMCA, where our journey first started over 2 decades ago. 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

0: Whether it, oh, CC Williams here at Hope FM. Now, Mr. Derek, what have you got? Hello, he forgot his water bottle. Brian's forgotten his water bottle. He's off now. He's off. What are you?
1: I've got the number of the day.
0: The number of the
1: number
0: day.
1: Number of the day, 7,200, is the number of eggs that made up a giant omelette cooked by volunteers in Belgium recently. Yes, this omelette stole the show at Marmy's. Well, I don't know if that's how to pronounce it. Well, I don't know how to pronounce anything. this place, the annual giant omelette festival. This is in Belgium.
0: Yeah.
1: Each year, volunteers gather in the town square to crack thousands of eggs into buckets,
0: wow,
1: creating a mixture that's poured into a 4-meter wide pan set over a roaring wood fire. The cooking begins with bacon sizzling in the massive pan, releasing a smoky aroma that drifts through the crowd. Once the eggs are added, volunteers use long wooden paddles to stir the mixture, folding in herbs and seasoning until the omelette reaches its signature fluffy golden finish. The festival isn't just about food, though. It's a celebration of local culture. Music fills the square, craft line stores line the streets, and families gather to watch the spectacle unfold. When the omelette is ready, it's served to locals and visitors, turning the event into a shared meal that reflects the town's warm communal spirit. That's the place to be on there. Yeah. Oh, do you like an omelette?
0: I don't mind an omelette, actually.
1: I quite like an omelette.
0: Yeah, it's nice.
1: I've had omelette makers.
0: Have
1: I
0: you?
1: May still have one in the cupboard. I don't use it very often.
0: I've never had an omelette maker. No, they're good.
1: Yeah.
0: They're worth it.
1: You just put it all in.
0: And just
1: press the thing down and
0: it makes an omelette.
1: But it won't make one as big as that.
0: No. Do you have to still whisk the eggs first before you put them in, or you don't bother?
1: I can't remember.
0: That's how long ago it is. The seven wonders of the world, we've forgotten.

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0: Mr. Mike Oldfield, and he's sailing there. It was nice, wasn't it?
1: I enjoyed that.
0: Yeah, go on. You still got some piece of paper. He's been having internet issues, Mr. Derek over there, haven't you? So you haven't
1: got no internet at home.
0: You got no internet. So, no. So you've still got. They've cut me off. Yeah, they cut you off.
1: I've got to pay them 84p. Long story. Anyway, Shaun the Sheep. Shaun the Sheep joins UK storm names. This is a true story.
0: Oh, okay.
1: Yeah, this year's list of storm names has been revealed. Mm-hmm. And it includes everything from a five-year-old weather fanatic to Shaun the Sheep. The UK Met Office selected this year's season's names after receiving more than 40,000 suggestions. The first storms will be Austin, Boello and Chloe. Uh-huh. Kicking off the naming season that runs from September to August. Storm naming began in 2015 to help people pay attention to severe weather warnings and prepare more effectively. Some names came with charming backstories. Chloe was submitted over 120 times by a parent whose young daughter creates a storm by herself when tired. Yep. Finn was nominated for a two-year-old described as a force to be reckoned with. Ivy honours a nine-month-old Labrador known as the Absolute Destructor. And Shaun made the cut after a public vote run with Aardman, creators of Wallace and Gromit. Last year, the UK reached Storm Dave before the list reset, though other European storms, Benjamin, Claude and Goretti, also affected the region. Storms receive names when they're expected to have a medium or high impact across the UK, Ireland or the Netherlands, with winds as the main factor, but rain and snow also considered.
0: Oh.
1: Look out for Storm Shaun the Sheep.
0: Yes. Oof. Let's see what happens.

0: Storm the Doors.
1: We had to play that for the naming of the storm. It was brilliant, isn't it? It's still going on as well. It's a fantastic record. I really enjoyed
2: that. Good, yeah. Enjoyed that.
1: Yes.
2: Have you heard about this one? This is the disappearing island in Canada.
1: No.
2: A mysterious tree-covered island in British Columbia's Williston Reservoir has been baffling locals after it appeared, vanished, and then reappeared miles away.
1: Oh.
2: This is an island, yes.
1: Oh, it moved.
2: It moves. It's moved.
1: Wow.
2: Boaters have first spotted the landmast in early August, filmed it bobbing in the reservoir. This is a piece of land bobbing around, complete with full-grown trees, sparking viral intrigue and disbelief that it could simply emerge from low water levels. This week, the island resurfaced 18 miles northwest of its previous location. BC Hydro, that manages the reservoir, believes record high water levels from heavy snow and summer rain has caused the chunk of shoreline to break off. Once loose, strong winds, not currents, push the floating island around the vast reservoir. Officials estimate the island is 230 feet wide and 460 feet long, nearly the size of two NFL football fields. Satellite images confirmed it was drifting as early as July, but by early August it had slipped out of view, likely hiding it in a sheltered cove. Apparently it's not causing problems, though it may move again if winds pick up.
1: Oh.
2: There you are.
1: I think there's lots of stories of... you know, like Watership Down and those kind of stories with animals, and they always get on a floating island somewhere. It seems to sort of ring a bell from my childhood of floating islands. So they do exist. Who knew?

0: take me on. Aha, take me on. What do you want? It's got another piece of paper over there.
1: Yes, this is interesting. Which magazine has managed to list the Prime Minister's flat in 10 Downing Street on booking.com, which is a website, for £55 a night?
0: Well, that's cheap.
1: Yeah, the bogus, it was a bogus listing, but it did stay live for 2 months. And when bookings were made, and when bookings,

0: well, that finished quickly. I was in my own little world, wandering around going, oh, that's nice. Anyway, he's waving his piece of paper, folks. What have you got there, Derek?
1: Yes, well, Londoners can now hire self-driving taxis for the first time.
0: Oh, yes.
1: After rides in waves and autonomous cars were added to the Uber app yesterday morning. It's not yet the full techno future experience. There are only 15 of the robo-taxis across the whole capital, and each one has a human in the front seat ready to take over in an emergency. Oh. So look out for those if you're in London.
0: All right, so you can it's not driverless. But do you know they've done it for there's been tests for visually impaired people could have taken tests with these things.
1: Oh yeah.
0: And of course that's fine, and everyone was looking out for it, and I remember reading things about it in America, like, oh, I want me to be a tech car, I want to live it. But the main thing people want that when they have a taxi, when they're VIs, is they want someone to get out of the taxi, guide them to where they want to go.
1: Yes.
0: Tell them whether. And there won't be anybody to do that. So there we go.
1: Well, there might be a robot. You know, a robot.
0: Well, yeah,
1: but... one of those humanoid robots.
0: But he won't know exactly where everything is. You know, yes.
1: But when I get onto AI, he knows everything. My friend, his name's Claude.
0: Is he? That's your best friend.
1: He says, hello, Derek. I say, hello, Claude. He says, what's up? What's up, Derek? He talks to me.
0: He's real. He's your friend. He's your friend. Oh, you at least you're at the top of the world when you got your best.

0: carpenters at the top of the world. And are you going to wave a piece of paper at me?
1: Yes, this is all about the world's most livable cities, 2026. Yes, so the Economist Intelligent Unit's Global Livability Indexes have been released. Ooh. And with its 2026 rankings. So Copenhagen takes the top spot for the second year in a row, scoring 98 out of 100. This is because the city's cycling infrastructure, harbour swimming culture and quality of life reputation. Vienna is number two, Melbourne's number three, Sydney is fourth, Adelaide eighth, Switzerland placed Zurich fifth, and Geneva sixth in the top 10. Japan scored two entries, Osaka and Tokyo, and Vancouver, once a longtime index leader, sits at number nine, the only North American city to make the top 10. One shared trait: every city in the top 10 scored a perfect 100 for education.
0: Ooh-hoo-hoo.
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0: Big Yellow Taxi, Miss Joni Mitchell. And stay tuned for more of stuff from Derek. He's got pieces of paper. He's got loads of, even though he hadn't got the internet, he's still got loads of pieces of paper from other shows, that other things. And he's got loads to say, haven't you? Have you got loads to say?
1: I have.
0: You have. And we've got the news coming up, and after the news, we'll have some more of his bits of paper. Then we'll have the What's Ons, and then we'll end the show with the sport. And I'm just waffling on because I need to have fill a bit of time.

0: on the hour and up to date, the latest national and international news. 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
1: From the Sky News Centre at 3, Nigel Farage has insisted his party was the victim of entrapment as a row about donations overshadows Reform UK's conference. An undercover sting has claimed foreign donors were lined up to pay for political polling. That's not allowed. The Reform leader says it's nothing but loose pub talk.
2: Neither of these men was authorised to act in that way. Accordingly, they've stepped down pending an investigation. And I emphasise again, Reform has broken no law. And we take compliance around donations very, very seriously.
1: Meanwhile, Mr. Farage says he has struck a deal with France's national rally that will see cooperation on small boat crossings. The UK is hit back after Argentina's president claimed his country needs to recover the Falkland Islands. Foreign Secretary Ed Miliband insists Britain's position on the South American territory is unwavering. A 12-year-old boy has died after the car he was in was hit by a train in Ireland. The crash happened at a level crossing in County Mayo last night. Volkswagen shareholders say they're definitely not out of the woods after a restructure was agreed, resulting in 50,000 more job losses. The group's also planning to drastically reduce its car range by around half and simplify what it's offering with fewer specifications. There'll be no away supporters at Old Firm matches this season after crowd trouble during last season's Scottish Cup quarter-final at Ibrox. A temporary agreement has been reached between Celtic and Rangers following a Scottish FA review into fan disorder and pitch incursions. Rangers boss Derek McInnes admits it's upsetting for genuine supporters.
3: It's disappointing that it's been made. It's always better when opposition fans are allowed into a derby game, but there's still got to be behaviours met. And obviously that's the decision that's been made, but I haven't spoke to anybody at the club regarding that, so I can't really comment any more on that.
1: And comedy actor Richard O'Sullivan has died. He was 82. That's the latest. I'm Nick Qureshi.
0: On the hour and up to date, this is Hope FM. Hope FM weather.
4: Patchy rain, clear into the south in the afternoon, leaving mostly blue skies. The odd brighter spell towards the end of the day, cool and breezy. I bought my coat just in case. Any lingering cloud will clear this evening, leaving tonight dry with clear skies expected for all. Winds easing further. Saturday will be calm and a dry day, and there'll be plenty of sunny spells for out, along with a few areas of light patchy cloud. Sunday expected to be rather warm and sunny, though the odd shower can't be completely ruled out, mainly in the afternoon and evening. So that is the weekend looking really good. Monday is when the cloud and the rain is coming. Light showers, it's sunny, spells between, and more widespread sunshine later on. And cool and wet on Tuesday, showery rain, developing with wind strengthening.
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4: Hello, it's me, Karen. Who's over there?
5: It's Derek.
4: Hello, Derek. Where have you been?
5: I just barely get coffee.
4: Have you made a coffee?
5: I just got back spot on time.
4: Did you get me a drink?
5: Well, no. I can't get any more water in your glass because it's full.
4: Oh, I've not drunk any. Oh,
5: no,
4: okay.
5: Absolutely not.
4: Oh, okay. Well, he didn't even offer, but yeah, never.
5: Well, no, I looked over there and saw the glasses full.
4: Well, one of us is right always, but

One of Us by ABBA. And not one of us, but all of us are moving from the lovely Everton house, which we have been so grateful to be in from the ACE office have helped us out with. We do say big thank you to them. They've been amazing. And we're going to be moving to the YMCA in Winton. And that's, and we're redoing our new, we're renewing our partnership with them because that's where we started. But to move, because if you see all the stuff we've got here, the mics, the leads, the computers, the desks, the pads, there's loads of computers, there's loads of wires, there's loads of stuff. It needs to be moved, and the play out thing for the CDs and monitors. We've got just so much in here. We need some money. Unfortunately, we need to raise £10,000 before the end of October. We're going into debt because we've got to move, so we are going to go into debt. So we need the money as much as we can. This will help cover removals, a broadcast engineer, because we've got to put things on the roof and all sorts of things, electrical work, new equipment, studio modifications, plus an increase in our running costs because we're going to have to pay more rent. 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

0: Give me joy, Ellie Linebart, and we hope we give you joy here at Hope FM. 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And Derek has got another piece of paper that he's going to do. What are you going to do?
1: The Natural History Museum.
0: Yeah.
1: South Kensington in London.
0: Oh, I love that. Yeah,
1: it's opening a second floor gallery that's been closed to the public since 1943.
0: Ooh.
1: Yeah, the space is in the Waterhouse building, and it will host a free exhibition called Nature and Us. This is starting on September the 16th. The gallery's got quite a history. It started as a skeleton collection in 1893, later displayed mammals. It was repurposed during World War II to store the museum's herbarium after bomb damage. That's herbs, is it? Herb?
0: I suppose so, yeah.
1: It stayed off limits ever since. Ooh. And it's called Nature and Us. This is what's going to be there. It will showcase 50 objects tracing humanity's relationship with nature, displayed among the room's original wooden herbarium cabinets. And highlights include a Victorian monk skeleton, a 400,000-year-old axe handle, and a mini Crystal Palace dinosaur model. Oh. What is that?
0: Oh, you didn't know. Crystal Palace, like Alan Chine, had dinosaurs in the 1970s. They won Blue Peter, and you could go and see a real dinosaur. Alan Chine's had them as well, and they were big sort of models of, like, sculptures of dinosaurs, right, okay. and you could go up to them and touch them and see. It's basically so that you could see how big they were and what they would have looked like.
1: Yeah. Well, the exhibition is running for 18 months. It's free to attend. That is from, as I say, September the 16th. And this is a trial before the gallery reopens permanently in 2029 as part of the museum's NHM, National History Museum, 150 initiative to unveil a new or restored gallery every year until 2031. Sounds good.
0: Sounds a trip. Definitely. If you're going to London, it sounds like something to do because it's free.
1: It is.

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0: Angel of Harlem. Are you two here at Hope FM? Oh, you two.
1: I went off your mic there because they went all up in the air.
0: Anyway, what's on this weekend? What's on, Derek?
2: There are things on.
0: Is
2: so
0: there?
2: Tonight, yes, it is. This weekend actually is the final weekend of the Purbeck Film Festival. It's Cinema Under the Stars and it's Labyrinth, which is at,
0: yes, I love that film.
2: It's that one, Labyrinth, and that is at the Blue Pool in Wareham, and that starts at 8 p.m. Tomorrow it's In the Night Garden Live. This is at Lighthouse in Poole, and you'll see your favourite characters brought to life.
0: Wiggle, wiggle, wiggle. I love wiggle, wiggle.
2: With full-size costumes, magical puppets, and music. The show is one for just under an hour, with also. Also feature a very special visit from the amazing flying Pinky Ponk.
0: Oh, the Pinky Ponk.
2: I have
0: Ponk.
2: No idea
0: oh,
2: what
0: the
2: Pinky Ponk is.
0: Oh, it's brilliant. Oh, okay. It's lovely.
2: I've never seen Pinky Ponk.
0: Oh, it's brilliant. This is great fun, yes.
2: It's also on Saturday. It's the Get Medieval Night School. This is at Corfe Castle. So over the weekend, you can discover medieval warfare.
0: Ooh.
2: And the knightly art of sword fighting with the expert team from Get Medieval. It's actually suitable for ages from 6 to 600.
0: Wow, yeah.
2: And it's from 10 to 4 p.m. on both days. It's the Bird Fest down at RSPB at Arn.
0: Oh, yeah.
2: At Wareham. That's a weekend of bird-themed guided walks, talks, local producers, stores, and more. They'll be joined by the BBC Springwatch wildlife presenter, Jack Baddams, who will be leading walks to their tranquil lagoons on both days. Mm-hmm. This is from 8 to 5. It's the Paul and Bournemouth Stamp and Postcard Club Annual Fair. That's at Upton Community Centre. That's Paul Road, Upton. That's featuring stamp and postcard dealers, local history displays, refreshments, and it's free entry and free parking on site. Mm-hmm. So that's a good one. 10 till 4 tomorrow. Aerial Arts Dorset Open Day. That's at Riverside Industrial Estate in Wimborne. Mm-hmm. Not sure where that is, but yeah. I'm sure it's, you can find that. Yes, with kids and adult taster sessions, mini performances from their students, photo shoot opportunities, and the chance to complete in some fun challenges and win prizes. It's from 1 till 5, so it's in the afternoon. And it's also National Cinema Weekend at various venues. This is a two-day celebration of the big screen experience, from latest blockbusters and family favourites to classic re-releases. And participating cinemas will be lowering their prices to £4.
0: Whoa.
2: So you can have a bit of affordable fun before the end of summer. Cinemas do include the View at Tower Park and the Odeon in Bournemouth. So,
0: oh, wow.
2: More what's-ons after this.
0: Okay. Let's have the time of our life, though.
2: Why not?

0: have the time of your life, Mr. Bill Medley and Jennifer Warnes, and we hope you have a time of your life at the next load of What's Ons.
1: Yes. On? Still a couple more for tomorrow. It's the Poetry Weekend. This is at Sandy Hill Arts. That's at Corfe Castle. Okay. It's their third weekend of free poetry readings, workshops and performances, including music and comedy. This comes from National Award-winning poets, and the events is sponsored by the T.S. Eliot Foundation. Mm-hmm. And this is from 12 noon to 9 p.m. That is actually Saturday and Sunday. It's on Saturday. It's also the Ferndown Fire Station Open Day. That's on Ringwood Road.
0: Oh, wow.
1: That's worth going to. That's a day of fun and games, demonstrations, and a chance to chat to the local crew.
0: Have you ever been to an open day at a fire station?
1: No.
0: Oh, it is really, really worth going
1: Good.
0: To.
1: Oh, I'll have to try that one. Yeah. It's in aid of the Firefighters Charity. It's from 10 till 4. Sunday. Now, there's the Canford Heath Jumble Trail, Canford Heath.
0: Oh, yes.
1: So if you have items to sell and you don't fancy a car boot sale and you live on Canford Heath, you could run a sale in your own front garden. It's free to take part and you keep all the money. The event is organised by the Association of Residents of Canford Heath. Now, the thing is, to be added to the sale, you need to actually register by today. So you've got to act quickly.
0: Yeah.
1: So just sort of Google that. But it's actually the email is Canford Heath. jumbletrails@outlook.com, but if you put it into search engines you should be able to find out. And if you have a look for that and you just want to go around and have a purchase, it's running from 10 a.m. to 2 p.m. but I don't know
0: on what day.
1: This is on Sunday.
0: Yeah, they'll be up on the old website somewhere, or you know, just because it's then there'll be a maps. Usually with the Winton one, there was a map published, you know, near the person that organised it.
1: Yeah, find out what's what. It's also on Sunday. It's the Rotary Dorset Bike Ride. This is Longthorns campsite at Wareham. There are 5 routes of different lengths to choose from, and this is raising funds for cancer research. I don't know what time that starts, but if you put in dorsetbikeride.co.uk, you can get all the information.
0: We had leaflets for that, but someone took them away because that's Richard's from Westbourne Rotary's baby, that is his thing.
1: Oh, right, okay.
0: So they've raised a lot of money over the years for that one.
1: That's good. There's a charity 5-kilometre fancy dress fun run. That's at Kings Park Athletic Stadium in Bournemouth. You can walk, jog, run or push a buggy, and the aim is simply to take part, enjoy yourself and have fun in fancy dress. The event is run by Aspire Life and Muddyford Keys CrossFit to raise money for Dorset Mind, helping support vital mental health across the area. It's from 9 till 10:30. And it's also it's a wedding open day. That's at Carey's Secret Garden in Wareham. And that's a chance to meet hand-picked, approved wedding suppliers and gather inspiration for your big day. 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It's from 11 till 3, and just put in kerryssecretgarden.co.uk and you'll find out all the information. But it is a secret location.
0: Ooh!
1: Kerry's Secret Garden is a secret place.
0: Ooh.
1: I did look it up once and found where it was, but, so it's not that secret. But they keep it secret.
0: Oh dear, I'm stuck with him, aren't I, folks?

in there. I can't see anybody in there. Thing. So this weekend, it didn't rate on Derek's consensus. Was it consensus or concise? Oh, a lot of people. I'm trying to think of the big word and it's gone. It's not there. But it's the Dorset County Show is taking place on Saturday and Sunday. If you remember way back in your Miss the Time, this weekend would have always been the Steam Fair weekend. And the Steam Fair, the Steam Fair is long gone, sadly. But this has taken over. So it's going to be show jumping has been cancelled due to dry hard ground, but been placed by performance stunt horses. There is going to be brand new music stage. Got the Wurzels a cut headline in tomorrow night. There's trick riding with the shows. The bloke that does the trick riding, he gets all the horses that are rejected from other places and treats them up. There's a monster truck. Big Pete will be back on the showground destroying and scrap cars and performing stunts twice a day in the main ring. A huge part of the act is to show people the awesome power and the weight of the trucks by crushing the cars. And one of the things we do that nobody else in the world does is the tug of war, where we pull a car in half. We destroy 5 cars per performance, 4 we crush and 1 we pull in half. Gavin and Stacey Axis as the Stedman will be there judging the novelty sheep contest. Prizes will be awarded for the friendliest pet lamb or sheep, the sheep that you would like to take home with you, the best fancy dress sheep. She's looking forward to it because she's a country lover at heart, even though she was raised in Liverpool. Where the county show is, it is at parking for the county show is free of charge. Use the postcode DT27SD. What three words says ballpark dot what three words is says dot ballparks dot convey convey. When near the show, please follow the yellow road signs for public parking. The county show will show signs that will be a few miles away from the show. You can also walk from the show from Dorchester using the Grey Bridge and the Blue Bridge footpaths. There's also a shuttle bus, a free shuttle bus from Dorchester, Poundbury and Dorchester South train stations. You can download the timetable. I'm on their website. It says download the timetable there. There is prices. Obviously, you're going to have to pay on the door. And there's camping as well. There's mobility scooter hire, all sorts of different things. But go and look at the website for a fantastic day out. It looks absolutely amazing.

horse with no name, America. But if you are being lonely and they've just gone back off their summer break, Amazing Grace, every Friday, 12:30 to 2:30, Howarcroft Community Centre off Holloway Avenue, BH11 9BG. For details, contact Karen, please, not me, another Karen, 07812 155 49, because they love, it's run by the over 60s for the over 60s. And it's, you're having a great time.

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1: 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Call us on our helpline, 01 823 33 4244. That is 01 823 33 4244. The lines are open from 10 till 4, Monday to Friday. Remember, you're not alone.
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0: Your love keeps lifting me higher and higher, Jackie Wilson. And this is our last time, our last link in this studio. Hopefully, the next time you hear us, we will be in the YMCA building. The football is tonight. It's Ipswich versus Liverpool. Open tennis is on today. Tomorrow is Newcastle versus Bournemouth at 10:30 on TNT Sports. Hull versus Aston Villa on 5:30 Sports. The Grand Prix qualifying from Italy is on Sky Sports at 3 p.m. The tennis is on, and the boxing is on DNZ at 7 p.m. Football is at Everton versus Man United, Sky. Arsenal versus Chelsea on Sky, and the Grand Prix from 2 p.m. on Sky, and the tennis is on, and the women's cricket is on Sunday on Sky Sports. And it's time to say
1: goodbye.
0: And yes, thank you very much, Everton House. Thank you very much for everyone that's been here, and we will see you hopefully at the new place, which is called the YMCA, of course. And we're going to say
1: goodbye.
0: Tally bye bye.

0: on the hour and up to date, the latest national and international news. 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
1: From the Sky News Centre at 4, Nigel Farage insists reform has broken no laws after an undercover investigation claimed wrongdoing around foreign donations. Two senior officials have stepped down. Mr Farage says his party is the victim of entrapment and the suggestions are loose pub talk. It's overshadowed their conference in Birmingham, where these supporters are firmly behind him.
2: It's just other parties, just their underhanded ways of just trying to attack reform. Too much bad-mouthing and not enough focusing on the problems.
3: We all know that everybody's out to get Farage.
4: You only take flak when you're over the target, and that's exactly what's happening here now.
1: A Falklands veteran claims Argentina's president is using new threats against the islands to sustain his political future at home. Simon Weston says Javier Milei's sanctions on oil companies are ridiculous because they haven't got a footprint there. Jurors remain deadlocked in the trial of a mother accused of murdering her three children in the United States. Lindsay Clancy strangled them in her Massachusetts basement in 2023, but argues she was suffering postpartum psychosis. The judge has asked the jury to resume deliberations, despite the defence calling for one member to be dismissed. Here's our US correspondent, David Blevins.
5: That appears to be based on a note sent to the judge yesterday from the jury, in which we understand they indicated they were divided 11 to 1. It's an extraordinary legal spat going on at the centre of a case, really, that has gripped America.
1: An extra 50,000 jobs are going at Volkswagen. The group's also planning to slash its car range by around half as part of a major restructuring. Celtic and Rangers fans won't be present in each other's grounds for the rest of the season. The Scottish FA has acted after crowd trouble during last season's Scottish Cup quarter-final at Ibrox. A fraudster who pawned artworks belonging to former Tottenham footballer Edgar Davids has failed to turn up to court for her sentencing. Nabila Habibi, who is 39, claims she was knocked out by an item of luggage on her way to court. That's the latest. I'm Nick Creasy.
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6: When the going gets tough, the tough get going, going, going, going.
7: Welcome to Challenges. I'm so glad you've tuned in. I'm your presenter, Priscilla Bartlett, and today in Challenges, we have an interview. Yes, we do. I have an interview for you with Andrew Chamberlain, Ruth Lee, and Lisa Cavey. They are going to talk to us about the British Christian Writers Conference. So do stay tuned.
8: You ready?
7: As always, let's start with a funny story. I was driving when I first saw the flash of a traffic camera. I figured that my picture had been taken for speeding, even though I knew I wasn't. Just to be sure, I went around the block and passed the same spot, driving even more slowly, but again the camera flashed. Thinking this was pretty funny, I drove past even slower three more times, laughing as the camera snapped away each time I drove by at a snail's pace. 2 weeks later, I got 5 tickets in the mail for driving without a seatbelt.
9: Was that even funny?

0: That was Cody Carnes with Firm Foundation. So good to be reminded that Christ is our firm foundation, the rock on which we stand. When everything around us is shaking, we can put our faith in Jesus. Jesus has been faithful through generations, so why indeed should he fail now? He won't. Amen to that. He has promised to never leave us nor forsake us. Now, since we have three people to interview, let's go straight into it.
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0: You're listening to Challenges on Hope FM, and we are just about to start an interview about the British Christian Writers Conference, which is due to take place later on this year. So with me, we will have Lisa Cavey, who was a delegate at the conference, but is now more involved in it. And we've got Ruth Lee and Andrew Chamberlain, who are the organizers of the conference. So Andy and Ruth, for the moment, welcome to Challenges.
7: Thank you very much.
8: Thank you for having us.
0: Great. So, Andy, can we start off with you first, please? Can you tell us what is the British Christian Writers Conference?
8: Yeah, so in summary, it's a gathering of Christian writers and poets, the people of faith who are aspiring to write or who write currently at the moment, people who may feel they're called to write. And we bring all of those different people, interested in different genres, interested in different aspects of writing, different levels of experience together in one place so that we can have some good teaching, good fellowship together. There's prayer ministry available for those who want it, opportunities for people to talk to each other, to be encouraged in their work. We always have good food and good drink there. Really, it's just a chance for writers at all levels and all stages and all persuasions to come together and really, as I said, be encouraged together and to learn together, both in terms of marketing techniques, that kind of thing, and also, as I said, for spiritual encouragement, really, as well.
0: Okay, so as I understand it, this conference has been going on for 5 years. Is that right?
8: That's correct, yes.
0: Are you a part of the Association of Christian Writers, or is this something completely different?
8: So we are both members of the Association of Christian Writers, and in the past we have worked with the association in terms of their representatives coming to the conference. And generally we'd really encourage people, Christian writers, to join the ACW, take advantage of all of the opportunities that that gives. So we are not formally connected with ACW. It's not an ACW conference. This is our own conference, but we maintain close links with ACW, and lots of the people who come to the conference are members of ACW.
0: Right. Now, Ruth, you are a co-organizer as well with Andy. Can you tell us who is the conference for?
7: Yes, well, it's for everybody. It's always the same. At the beginning of the conference, we always have a few people who come along and their body language says, I don't think I really belong here. I'm not a proper writer. And they come along to the opening session, and it's always the same. Every year, God gives me a picture for them, for the conference. It's been all kinds of things, sparks into flame, a tree planted by a river, living water. And I share that and I say, if you are here, you are meant to be here. And a few of them look slightly hopeful. And by the end of the conference, it's always the same. Andy and I will chat to people and they'll say, when I got here, you know, I'd written a few bits and bobs, but I didn't really think I was a proper writer. But I've learned so much. I've met so many people. And now I feel inspired. I feel able to go away and write. So certainly it's for people who think they shouldn't be there. We get lots of those. But it's for anybody who feels that they want to write, who loves words, who might be feeling perhaps a nudge from God saying, come on, I've given you a creative talent. You should be using it. So it doesn't matter if you've never written a word, if it's all still in your head, plenty of people walking around with stories in their heads, or if you've got something which is desperate to see the light of day, or a first draft locked away in a drawer that you're too frightened to look at, or even if you've published loads of stuff. And we get people who have never written anything. We get multi-published people and everything in between. And I think Andy and I both feel that because the conference gives people such a good chance to network and chat to others and to learn and to listen, what we're finding every year more and more is that it inspires and encourages people to let their creativity run wild. It's wonderful to see that. And it's wonderful to see such a mixture of different types of people from different backgrounds coming together. It's a one-stop shop. That's such a cliche, but it's true. Where else would you go and find all of these things on offer in one place? So we just would really encourage anybody who's feeling that God might be whispering in their ear, or who wants, you know, a bit of an inspiration. Sometimes people have been writing for years and they just feel a bit tired and a bit worn out and they're running out of steam. And it's a really great opportunity to be revitalized, we find. People often say that to us. And of course, the last thing I'd say is that being a creative, you know, it's really hard, and it's not getting any easier. In fact, I'd say it's harder now to be a creative than it's ever been, with so many things against us. And it's a lonely profession as well. So it's a great opportunity, we find, for people who think, oh, it's just me by myself, to meet up with a great community of other Christian writers.
3: So I guess you get people, you know, writing different genres.
7: Oh, gosh,
3: well.
7: Yes. One of the things that we offer as well, which we should mention, is we try to be as generous as we possibly can. It's hard to get your books out there. So one of the things we do, there's a room in the church where we hold the conference at the moment, at Histon Baptist Church, big room. And we've had to have three tables. Last year we had to have three trestle tables because we had so many books. Anyone who comes to the conference who's published something, they are invited warmly to put their books on the store. We will sell them. Andy's son runs the bookshop. He sells them, and we don't charge anything for that. We just give them all of the money back. Obviously, we have a sum up, and we do. Well, you know, it's important. And sometimes you see the look on people's faces when they see their book sitting there alongside other people's. Yeah. It's so important, you know, because it's all about community, I think, for us. Because if you self-publish, or even if you're traditionally published, it's just you and a box of books in a room, and every writer, and I defy anyone to say that this is not the case, feel free to ring me afterwards, says at some point, why am I doing this? No one's reading my books. Why did I think this was a good idea? And you know, when you've got your book sitting on a table alongside lots of others in different genres, it's an incredible encouragement. So people can do that as well. And that means that there's lots of books on offer, and it's wonderful to watch people thronging around the bookshop looking at, I don't know, devotionals, Christian novels, every genre you could possibly think of is represented there.
3: Oh, that's very great. So it sounds like a very positive experience, the whole conference. And so you've been doing it for 5 years, and have you noticed the numbers increasing?
7: Oh, gosh, yes, we have. I'll hand that one over to you, Andy.
8: Yeah, the numbers definitely have increased. The first time we ran it was just at the tail end of the pandemic. And part of the reason for starting it really was because I had found that my community, my writing community, Christian writers, they love to get together, not least because really it's only writers that want to talk about writing for a long time. So because they hadn't been able to do that during the pandemic, they were getting a little bit fed up. So I said, well, we'll have this little gathering. I was working at a theological college at the time, and so I had access to rooms. I had friends with the catering team. I thought, I've got the wherewithal here to run a conference. So we ran it at that time where everybody had to wear masks and sit 3 meters away from each other and open all the windows and do all this sort of thing. And we had about 30 people there, I think. And that was 5 years ago. Last year, we had 80 or 90 people at the conference. So it has tripled in size. Then we moved from the college to Histon Baptist Church, which is just in the north of Cambridge, to have bigger premises, but we've pretty much filled that place as well, I would say.
7: Yeah.
8: We're not trying to make the thing as big as possible at all, but we do want to make opportunity for anybody and everybody of all kinds. One thing I would mention, we always have a number of poets who come along. So, and we welcome them. We've got a special kind of poetry track for poets this year. So there will be sessions for people who are interested in poetry, and I think that may be something that grows in the future. And we try and tackle the kind of crunch issues that writers face. So this year we've got somebody speaking on artificial intelligence, AI, and how that's impacting writing, which is a massive issue for writers. So it's something we felt we needed to tackle. So Ben Jeeks is going to come and speak to us about AI, and I think that's going to be a very popular session, I think.
3: Sure.
8: We'll also have a session this time on a lot of writers face, which is called imposter syndrome. Writers will know what this means, but for those who don't, it's this sense that if you're a writer and possibly somebody pursuing anything creative, you can sometimes feel like, oh, I shouldn't really be here. I'm not that good. I'm not that writer.
3: Yep.
8: I'm an imposter in this space. And this is such a common challenge for writers that it's called imposter syndrome. Rhys is going to be leading a session on that this time as well.
3: Oh, that's interesting, because I've got a Gen Z son who talks about imposter syndrome all the time.
7: Yeah.
8: There you go.
3: The other thing I was going to ask you is, how did you become a writer, Andy?
8: How did I become a writer? I think I would say I was never not a writer, in the sense that even from a very young age, I was interested in stories and I was interested in writing. And at the time, I definitely had a passion for stories. I didn't really know how to write properly, didn't really know how writing works in terms of how writing is constructed and the rules around writing and grammar and beyond that. But I loved stories, and that passion for stories stayed with me. And when I became an adult, there was a point where I thought, actually, I'm going to try and do some writing. And in recent years, the opportunities for writers to publish their work have expanded massively. Through things like KDP from Amazon, and there are other outlets as well. Anybody really can write something and publish it now. So we do talk to people about how to do that, and what are the ways into publishing. And we've got sessions on that this time. And we talk to people about marketing as well, because the challenge now for many people is not so much writing their work as actually presenting it effectively and properly to people and marketing it well.
3: And how about you, Ruth? What is your genre?
7: Well, I'm multi-genre. I started off writing contemporary humour, and that's quite recent. I started off working in the Christian charity sector as a freelance writer, and I've been doing that for 18 years, and I still do that now. I write for charities, but that's factual, non-fiction. So I wrote a blog for ACW in April 2020 in the lockdown, just as a joke. I made up this terrible woman who was the sort of person I was watching on Instagram bragging about their wonderful sourdough, making memories, how marvellous lockdown was for them, you know, their perfect children. And the reality for me was that I was stuck at home with three children who absolutely did not want to do their homework online. Thank you very much.
3: Yeah.
7: I wasn't making sourdough, certainly not. My roots were starting to show through because I couldn't get to the hairdressers. What do you know? I'm from Essex. This was a terrible, terrible thing for me. There were weeds in the garden. My house was a bit dusty, you know, and I was fed up with these people banging on about how marvellous their lives were. So I decided that it was time to write something funny, because all the other writers were feeling a bit rubbish as well. So I duly made up a character called Isabella M. Smooge, because her name spelt out I am smug. And I wrote a blog in this, it gave everyone a laugh. The bar was pretty low at the time, to be honest. I could have written anything.
3: So
7: I wrote this, it just dropped into my head. So I wrote this piece partly in her dreadful voice, banging on about her children playing the lute and her European tour and her Georgian house and all this kind of thing. And then I reverted to what life was really like, me, you know, constantly doing the washing up and pairing socks and nagging people to do their homework. So it struck a chord. People liked it. And I liked it because I thought, oh, I can write funny. So then the next month I wrote another blog, mentioned this character, got picked up by an agent and got a book deal with Instant Apostle, which was fab. So I've got four, shortly to be five, in contemporary humour, a poetry book, a collection of my blogs, that's nonfiction, and I've also got my collection of Pride and Prejudice short stories, because I specialise in Jane Austen fan fiction. So there you go. Four, actually.
3: Yeah. Now, Ruth, could you introduce the song that you would like played on air, please?
7: Yes, I could. It is You've Got the Love by Candy Staton. Now, I've always liked it. And then one day, I don't know how this happened, quite recently, I saw the lyrics and thought, whoa, hold your horses there. This is a Christian song. And I love the fact, and Lisa will probably pick up on this later on, I love the fact that You've Got the Love is a really popular track for, I could be wrong when I say this, I know I've been to on raves and things, but, you know, most certainly large secular gatherings where people are over refreshed, let's say. And I love the fact that people are singing this song with their hands in the air, not realising that they're singing a Christian song. And it's just a great track. I just love it.

0: are in the middle of an interview with three people from the Christian Writers Conference, from the British Christian Writers Conference, and Lisa has joined us. So, Lisa, welcome to the program.
1: Hi, Priscilla.
0: Lisa,
1: thanks for having me.
0: Good. I'm so glad you could join us. Now, can you you've been to the conference as a delegate? Why did you want to attend this conference? And as I understand it, you've got a new role to play this year. So can you tell us a little bit more about that, please?
1: Yes. So, yeah, it's very exciting to see how things are progressing. But I found the conference a couple of years ago because I just thought, oh, I wonder if there's anything for Christian writers in the UK. Mm-hmm. I'd seen something in America and I thought, I wonder what we're doing here. So I had a little Google and I found the British Christian Writers Conference. And I remember at that point in my writing journey, I was very unsure of who I was as a writer. Mm-hmm. I was very timid in calling myself a writer. So I ummed and ahed about whether I should even go to this conference. Mm-hmm. I remember I prayed about it. And then there was not many tickets left. They were selling out. And on the night that I finally decided I was going, I went to the ticket page and there was one ticket left. And I thought, oh my goodness, I feel like I'm meant to be there. So I got the last ticket and I went and it was incredible. And I'll have to admit, the first year I was a bit like a rabbit caught in the headlights because I was, who am I? Can I really call myself a writer? I'm surrounded by all these people that know so much about writing and publishing. And and people would say to me, Are you a writer? Are you writing anything? And I'd be like, yeah, I think so. Mm-hmm. And I think what I really took out of the first conference was just confidence, really, to believe in myself that, yes, I am a writer. I have been writing all of my life. Just because I'm not yet published does not mean that I'm not a writer.
0: Absolutely.
1: And that was just really eye-opening for me and for my identity and my calling that I feel that God's put on me to tell my story. Okay. So the second year I went back, I felt like a different person because the confidence had grown, and I remember chatting to Ruth and Andy and just chatting to people and really enjoying it. And then the whole conference, I just felt this real urge and desire, and it was probably God saying, come on, Lisa, do it, just to get involved. I just wanted to help. I just had this real strong urge. I wanted to help. So not long after we had finished the second conference, I messaged Ruth on Instagram, I think it was, and just offered to help. And then it kind of went from there. And then Ruth said, oh, we've been praying for more help, and we can probably speak into this more, but she said it had been prophesied that some help was coming. And just felt like a real God opportunity, to be honest.
0: Amazing. That's great. So what will you be doing?
1: So I've been working mainly on looking at the conference in terms of our branding and the way we are presenting ourselves as a brand, and helping to raise the profile and mostly working this out through social media. So just thinking about what we do, what our values are, what our strapline is, and how we're getting that message out. Just letting people know that we're here and what we're doing. And I'm very excited about it because it really has helped me so much on my journey. So I'm really passionate about helping other people to find out that there is a conference that can help them.
0: So is this something you've got some experience with, branding and public relations and so on?
1: I guess I've worked in administration for a long time, and it covers so many different bases, from events to documentation to creating images on Canva to a little bit of social media myself. So yeah, I guess it combines a lot of different creative skills that I have. But I'm, as I said earlier, I'm also a writer, so I feel like, you know, this is a two-way thing. I'm giving, but I'm also receiving at the same time.
0: Now, Ruth, can you tell us, what can someone expect from the conference?
2: Right. Well, as I said before, they can expect a one-stop shop. So this is unusual. I mean, I'm not sure if I can say it's unique in Britain, but from what Lisa just said, I think at the moment it may well be. Where else could a writer come and find such a vast amount of things to tap into? So they can expect lots of helpful talks, workshops and drop-ins. And it's important to say as well that if you're an introvert, and lots of writers are, and you're listening to this and thinking, oh, this sounds like my worst nightmare, a room stacked full of people talking loudly about themselves and their books, I would absolutely hate that. We know all that. We get that. I am an extrovert, but equally, we've put in so much time. And people don't have to do anything. Quite often we would find in the past that someone would come along to the session they really wanted to come to. And then they'd come along and say, do you mind if I just sit the next one out? I said, no, please do whatever you want. So people will sit in the garden, go for a walk, think and pray about what they've just learned, and then come back in again. So there's lots and we've always built in masses of space for coffee, networking, quiet time. People can, you know, do it as they see fit. And that's where relationships blossom over coffee, we find. So they can expect a really good mix of plenary talks. Now, Andy has touched on this year, and this is all down to Andy. This is quite a coup. We have Teresa, who is the commissioning editor for Ebury Vine, and that is the Christian imprint of Penguin Random House. And I mean, where else are you going to get this?
0: Can you just tell us who a commissioning editor is?
2: Okay, so in the world of writers, a commissioning editor is like some kind of remarkable, shimmering golden figure up in the stratosphere who may or may not make their life into something wonderful. A commissioning editor is the person who looks at all the stuff that people are sending in, that they're pitching to a publisher, and says yes or no. So they make the decision.
0: Quite an important person, really.
2: Yeah, I'd say so, yes. I mean, that's a bit of a sort of an overview, but that's pretty much it. She makes a lot of very big decisions about who is published. And Ebury Vine is a big noise. So she is delivering the plenary session, which is huge. That's a really, you know, if anyone wants to be published and wants to speak to an actual commissioning editor, then come and see us, because that she will be there. We've also got a panel of different types of publishers. And again, that's very useful for writers, especially if they haven't been published yet. When you first start out and you don't know anything about it, I remember this myself very well, you just don't know what's going on. It's such a minefield, all these different industry terms and different sorts of publishing. So we've tried to simplify that as much as possible. And we've got a session where Teresa from Ebury Vine, Nikki Copeland from Instant Apostle, and Sarah Nicholson, who is a fellow writer and someone I work with under Resolute Books with Andy. We're all in Resolute Books, which is a self-publishing thing, but it's also a collaborative. There's three sorts of publishing. And those three women are going to be talking about that and answering questions. So that's really helpful for would-be writers. Andy's already mentioned AI. We've got a music workshop, songwriting, where people can bring their instruments and dig into songwriting. We've got somebody coming to talk on crime, which is a really popular genre. Oh,
0: that's very interesting. How does crime fit in with Christianity?
2: Ah, well, there you are, you see. Now, yet another Resolute Booker, Paul Trembling, another colleague of ours, he was a CSI in a former life in Nottingham. So he did all the forensic stuff. And he wrote Crime, and he was published, I think, now you'll correct me if I'm wrong, but I think it was Lion Hudson and SBCK published him. So he was being published by Christian publishers. And yes, when you think about it, you think, really, crime? Is that something a Christian should be, A, writing or B, reading? Well, I actually edited both of his books, which he's brought out recently. And I'll tell you what, I'm not a crime person. They're brilliant, really good. What Resolute says is we don't want anything nasty. So there's no gratuitous violence. So there's no scenes of, like, you know, stabbings or shootings or cruelty. People are murdered, but it's, I don't know how he does it, but he does it in such a way that a Christian can read it perfectly happily, as indeed can a person of other faiths or none at all.
0: And not get nightmares, you mean?
2: No, not get nightmares. I mean, I edited it. I just spent, you know, ages staring intently at page after page and learned a lot, actually, about crime scenes. But no nightmares at all. It was jolly good work. So crime, which I think would be a good one. Now, we're really covering marketing this year. That's so important. Mm. Every year that goes by, every writer, however they're published, and there's only a handful of people, I think, at the very top of the tree who don't have this problem, if it is a problem, you have to market yourself pretty much. Even if you're traditionally published, your publisher will expect you to market yourself. And if you're an introvert and if you're new to all this, that can seem like an absolute nightmare. And one of my many jobs is working with Instant Apostle with new authors, teaching them and coaching them on this very subject. How do you market yourself? And many Christians say to me when they start out on the journey, oh, no, Ruth, I couldn't possibly do that. I couldn't go on social media. Surely that's not a Christian thing to do. It looks like boasting. That's not the case. marketing, if God's given you a talent and he's told you he wants you to write, you have to tell other people. Otherwise, what good is that talent? It will just wither away. It's like burying the gold pieces, isn't it? So we've got a couple of marketing sessions, three actually, one particularly on Instagram. My husband and I are doing a live demo of how to sell directly, setting up a stall. We've got a marketing panel as well, poetry workshop, performance poetry drop-in. We've got a talk on audiobooks by a fantastic industry professional, the imposter syndrome, and we've got an Ask Ruth Anything drop-in, because as you may have picked up, I've done lots of things, so I can probably answer lots of questions.

as a writer. And I think other people who are new to writing or want to get into publishing a book can probably relate to this. And if they come along, hopefully they'll get something out of the imposter syndrome session that we're going to be running.

0: We're going to continue our interview about the British Christian Writers Conference, which is going to take place in September. Now, Lisa, you said you become more involved with the conference this year. Why did you want to do that?
1: So I would say I see myself as someone that God has probably called to come along, to get involved, to do

0: whatever it is that I can do to help to make Ruth and Andy's life easier. So I remember seeing Ruth and Andy at the conference last year, and they were really rushing around with so many different things that they were juggling. And I just thought, oh my goodness, it just looks like they need more help. And I thought, I could move chairs, I could move desks. I mean, practicalities on the day. And I just, I just felt this calling. God was really kind of saying to me, just, you can help, get involved. And it really excited me, the idea of getting involved in something that has helped me so much. And I could see it was helping everyone who was there. We were just getting so much out of it. I went to the conference the second time, and there was someone from my church there as well. And I remember having a discussion. She said to me, I don't know how this can be even better than last year, but it was. I said, it was. You know, you come and you get so much out of it, and you think, well, surely I'm not going to get as much out of it next year. But we did. We got even more out of it the next year. So, I was just excited to get involved and just ready to help Andy and Ruth in what I think is something that God really wants to use to help people to just tell their stories and just put his message out into the world through these different forms of fiction, nonfiction, whatever it is.
1: Yeah, that's great. And Ruth, did you find her involvement very helpful?
2: Oh, good Lord, yes. Andy and I have prayer every year from a fantastic organisation we partner with, Kingdom Living Ministries. They come to the conference and people can book up prayer slots ahead of time with them for prophetic prayer. They're incredible. And after every conference and at every conference, Andy and I will have a specific prayer slot with them. So we'll spend maybe 40 minutes while they have prayed for us and give us the prophecies. And one of the things we've been struggling with a bit, we said, you know, this is getting hard because we both work, we've got families, and we were finding it harder and harder to do all the work that is needed to run the conference. And as Lisa says, we were running around like a pair of headless chickens last year, trying to keep it all going. And we had a prophecy, someone will come to help you. We were delighted about this. And then when it was Lisa, we were even more delighted. And it has made such a difference. And I think to hear what she said about the conference is wonderful, because it's happened organically in God's timing. She was there for 2 years, learning and growing herself as a writer and gaining in confidence. And then she was obedient to God's prompting, which we already knew was going to happen for someone, but we just didn't know who it was. And working with Lisa has been an absolute delight, because she's just got, you know, I don't think Andy would mind me saying this, she's a little younger than we are. And she knows more about, you know, she's much better at social media and all that stuff than we are. She's closer to that generation. Well, she probably is that generation actually than we are. So it's made it a much easier experience this year. And she brings so much to the table.
1: Great. Andy, the final question for you is, as I understand it, as a part of the conference, you're going to provide a creative commissioning service for all creative people, right?
3: Yeah, that's right.
1: Why are you doing that, and what do you hope it'll achieve?
3: So the reason I'm doing it is, when we were planning last year's conference, so 2025, I felt quite a strong conviction, very strong conviction, that within the conference, which runs from Friday afternoon through to Saturday afternoon, within that time, on the Friday evening, we should have a time of praise and worship and teaching and ministry, opportunities for people to be encouraged, to repent, to come together, and not just writers, but people from all creative background. So this was a very strong feature within the kind of sense I had for this, that we should gather people together, and they can be painters and artists and dancers and whatever, teachers, therapists, people who in any way, shape or form have some creative aspect to the work they do, and it doesn't even mean professional work, and bring those people together for an event in the evening, which is free to attend. So that's what we did last year. And we gathered, there was probably about 100 or so, 120 people together, some of whom were coming to the conference, others just came from locally, and they were creative people. And we heard stories afterwards of how this was a blessing to people, which was great, because that's what we were about. And we're going to do that again this year. So anyone can come to that event in the evening, of Friday, the 4th of September at Histon Baptist Church. It's called Fan Into Flame. So it's drawing on that concept of fanning into a flame, the gift that God has given us. Again, there'll be worship, there'll be teaching, there'll be ministry. and really bringing people together with a sense of encouraging them into their calling.
1: That's great. How can people purchase tickets for the event?
3: So anyone who's interested in coming to the conference, it's the British Christian Writers Conference. All you have to do is search British Christian Writers Conference online. It's on the 4th and 5th of September at Histon Baptist Church, which is just in the north of Cambridge.
1: Well, Andy, could you introduce the song that you have chosen to be played on air, please?
3: Yes, sure. So I have chosen U2's song, I Still Haven't Found What I'm Looking For, which expresses a kind of spiritual yearning, which I find really attractive. And I think mirrors the yearning that a lot of creative people feel, both to express their creativity and to do that within the context of God's will and wisdom. So for me, that it's a great song. So that's

0: 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We hope you enjoyed the show.
1: Well, we have come to the end of challenges for today. Thank you so much for listening. You were listening to an interview with Andrew Chamberlain and Ruth Lee, who are the main organizers of the British Christian Writers Conference, and also Lisa Cavey, who was a delegate last year. They were sharing about the Writers Conference, which is going to be held at Histon Baptist Church in Cambridge from the afternoon of Friday, 4th September, through to Saturday, 5th September. 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Since we have been talking about writers, publishers, and everything to do with books, what are books full of? Words. So let's finish with Ancient Words by Michael W. Smith. Until next time, goodbye and God bless from me, Priscilla Bartlett.

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3: Yes, welcome, welcome, welcome. 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My name's Dan. Delighted to be here with you over the next 2 hours. We will be hearing from, in our countdown in no particular order, from Ellie Linebear, For King and Country, Forrest Frank, Toby Mag, John Reddick, Micah Tyler, Torren Wells, Jamie McDonald, and much, much more. I'm not on my own. Of course I'm not. I got you, dear listener, along for the show, but sat opposite me, our very own Gordon T from the Artist Interview Podcast. Welcome, Gordon.
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4: 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It really is Amazing Grace.
3: We also got coming up our new music update, sharing plenty of new music with you. 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And be previewing the latest edition of the Artist Interview Podcast, Gordon T in conversation with Megan Woods. It's all to come. Stay with us.
4: Before we start the show, I think it's really appropriate just to take a moment to pause and to remember the events of Big Church Festival. I'm sure nearly everybody must know, but very tragically, there was an incident that actually caused the death of one of the guests there, Pastor Robert Guanco. He's a pastor of a church. He leaves behind a wife and a child. And it's a tragedy. And I think many people are feeling a collective sense of grief. And there's such an outpouring of love online over it. And I just wanted to encourage people that if you're able, maybe consider giving to the fundraiser to that family. You can find the details out about it by going over to Big Church Festival's socials. On there, there's links over to the GoFundMe for that. At the time of recording this, it is raised heading towards £250,000, which we can't change what's happened, but we can show and express some love and care to that family. It's a tragedy. Please be praying. Pray for God's peace. Pray for wisdom for the Big Church Festival team. Let God's love be present at this time.
3: Yeah, thank you, Gordon. We'll begin, shall we? Like we normally do with our show start, we've gone with something new. We do most weeks. It's someone that we featured on the new music update right here on the Hope 20 Chart Show before. Her name is Sydney Alexander. In this amazing emerging Christian electronic dance music scene, her latest single with Hagen is called Such a Blessing, and it begins our show today.

0: brand new music from Sydney Alexander and Hagen. That's Such a Blessing, our show start on the Hot 20 chart show this week. More new music on the way later on in our new music update around about the halfway point of this week's show. But right now, let's get into it.
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2: And we've got one brand new entry on the chart show this week. It's a track called Just That Good by Passion featuring Christian Sandfield.

0: It's been a few years since Bo Passion and Christy Stauffer have featured in our top 20 on the Hot 20 chart show. It's a welcome return with that song, Passion, our one and only new entry in our Hot 20 chart show this week. Gordon, a new entry does mean we'll be playing our weekly game of Daily Charted a little bit later on, a game that you're pretty good at, I think it's fair to say. Agree?
1: Often I'm okay.
0: Yeah.
1: I like the points, Dan. Points make prizes.
0: Basically, if it's your first time listening, if we have a new entry, it means that a song has had to make way for that new entry. And it's up to Gordon, you listening along at home, to see if you're a loyal, regular listener, you might be able to recognise what song has dropped out. That's the game. It's called Dilly the Charted, and we will play that towards the end of the show. But we got a long way to go before that. I can tell you on the way, we have music from 4King and Country. Got one from Jeremy Camp, which was a new entry last week. But up next, Gordon, we find ourselves at number 19.
1: Yeah, it's Stars Go Dim, a fifth week on the chart for their track, Holy.
2: Number 19.

0: second week in our top 20 for Jeremy Cam and Revival. It's up two places this week. Before that, a non-mover for Stars Go Dim with Holy. Ellie Limebear on the way. But right now, Gordon at number 17.
1: Yeah, it's a third week on the charts, a non-mover for The King and Country. What If I Told You?

0: On the night you fall in all the pieces, you can bring your lonely heart to Jesus. What if I told you that I believe it?
1: The Hope 20 Chart Show, number 16.

0: Ellie Lyne there, making it a fourth week in our top 20. It's down one place this week. We Give Me Joy. Before that, a non-mover for King and Country, a song taken from the upcoming new album later on in this September. It releases. It's called Most Beautiful Colours, and that was the song What If I Told You.
1: Chart show.
0: Heading towards the end of part one of this week's Hope 20 chart show. Time to pause the countdown, rewind the clock back to this very week in chart history. It's been going nearly 20 years, this chart. Where are we heading to for this one, Gordon?
2: 19 years rewinding down to 2007. It's a track that had 10 weeks on the chart. Four of them were at number one. It's by Casting Crowns, and it's a track called East to West. Now, hold on a minute, Dan. East to West. Wasn't there another version of that more recently?
0: They did a bunch of sort of reimaginings, re-recordings of that. They had Ben Fuller on it. But a song that first came out 2006/2007, a real classic.
2: Yeah, let's hear the original right now.

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5: Yeah, welcome back to this week's Hope 20 Chart Show. Before we continue with our countdown, let's have a little bit of a sneak peek at the latest edition of the Artist Interview Podcast with our very own Gordon T. What's up, Gordon?
6: Well, loads of things, but the answer to this, the question is, who was in the show, I guess?
5: Well, I guess it was kind of, because I know it was recorded a few weeks ago, so I don't want to say who you're speaking to this past week, because that wouldn't be true.
6: Fair point, yeah. I was chatting with Megan Woods, and honestly,
5: she's... It's been a long time coming, this one, as well.
6: It has been.
5: High on the wish list for a while.
6: I blame myself, because I stopped pestering, and they thought they should have been on the show, but she hadn't been. Yeah. So I re-inquired, and they said, oh, yeah, you'd love to get her back on the show. And honestly, she was a real joy to speak with. Her testimony is one of those ones where you go, wow, there's got to be so many people who can relate to that, about just the crippling lies that stop you becoming who God's called you to be. And the journey that she went in that was amazing.
5: Yeah, the 2024 was when she sort of like emerged one of our favourite new artists of that year. Her song, The Truth, I know it was one of your favourites as well of that year. Probably, I think it was one of those songs that appeared on chart years in two consecutive years, both in 2024 and 2025. That's how significant, how popular, and how many people that song touched.
6: Yeah, it really, I think the lyrics in it, as you listen to the lyrics, you go, wow, that is such a great reminder about actually the simple thing, which is the truth. I love it.
5: I mean, the line in the song is, I don't belong to the lies, I belong to you, and that's the truth. Mm. And it seemed that maybe a part of, in Megan's formative years, she faced some real lies towards her. And she had this word of advice in that interview on the Artist Interview Podcast for people going through that right now.
7: I would say your worth is not in what anyone says about you, and it's in what Jesus Christ says about you, period. And to just know, like, it's gonna get better. In this season right now, things might be tough, but just remember that there's light at the end of the tunnel, and God has amazing plans for you and a purpose, and that your life matters. Like, you're literally like handcrafted by the creator of the universe, and he has amazing plans for your life. So don't believe the lies, and also like understand that it's just a season and God's gonna get you through. How many-

0: Megan Woods, the truth. Gordon, if people want to hear your full conversation with Megan Woods, it's so easy. It's so easy for them to do, isn't it?
1: It is. 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
0: Chart show. Time once again to pick up this week's countdown on the way. We're going to be hearing music from Leanna Crawford, but next up we find ourselves at number 15, Gordon.
1: Number 15, it is Cece Winans with Worthy of It All.
2: Number 15.

0: Brianna Crawford, 3 weeks in our top 20 now for her latest single, Thank God, is up 2 places. Before that, CeCe Winans down 4 places this week with Worthy of It All. Worthy. Up next,
1: rising 1 place is a 5th week on the chart for Cochrane & Company with What Grace Can Do.
2: Number 13.

0: top one place on the Hot 20 Chart Show this week, Cochrane and Company with What Grace Can Do. Two songs left in the first half of our countdown then, Gordon. These next two, well, they have something in common, don't they?
1: They do. They both feature the wonderful Ben Fuller. And the first of the two tracks, actually, Alicia said, was her dream pairing, because the first is Zach Williams featuring Ben Fuller in the track Wait For Me. Hey.

0: congratulating Ben Fuller together on Meet Me in the Valley, up two places this week to number 11. Before that, that man, Ben Fuller again with Zach Williams, a former Hot 20 chart show number one, and Wait For Me.
1: Show.
0: We're almost at the halfway point of this week's Hot 20 Chart Show. I hope you've enjoyed the countdown so far. We'll pick up that all-important top 10 in a little bit. Also on the way, this week's new music update. But right now, we're rewinding once again. Another Hot 20 Chart Show classic. Gordon.
2: Well, we're going back to 2018. And I've got to say, I think this track will be many people's high on their list of favourites. It's a track by Lauren Daigle. It had 21 weeks in the chart, 12 at number one. And it is, of course, the wonderful You Say.

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3: Yeah, welcome back to the second half of this week's Hope 20 Chart Show. Before we continue with our countdown this week, let's do this.
0: The new music update.
3: Yeah, it's that point in the show where we play you some new stuff. Stuff that we, well, really, really like. And we hope that you will like too. Usually our queen of the new music is Alicia. She continues to have a summer holiday. I thought summer was over, Gordon.
4: It might be raining, but I think we can give Alicia one more week. Okay, we're looking forward to seeing her back before too long. We love her when we miss her.
3: So you're in charge then, Gordon. Who are we going to be hearing from this week?
4: Oh, three really amazing artists. We've got a new one from Abby Gamboa, and she is just a worship leader, worship music writer extraordinaire. Olivia Lane as well, beautiful track from her, really helpful stuff. But before we get to those, we've got a track from someone who hasn't released any music that I know of since, I think, about 2015.
3: 2015 was his last studio album, but that hasn't meant that he hasn't been busy, because he has.
4: He's been very busy, because he's planted a church. He's the senior pastor at Gas Street Church, and it is, of course, Tim Hughes. And the track we've got him is called Make A Way.

0: A welcome return to Tim Hughes, although God knows he was saying he hasn't really been away. But in terms of, I guess, British worship voices and writers in the past 20 years, himself and Matt Redman, among probably the first names that you would think of in terms of UK-based worship leaders. Oh, he is back. Talk us through some of what he's been doing since his last album, 2015 it was.
1: Yeah, so obviously he'd be well known for songs like Here I Am to Worship and Happy Day as being some that nearly everyone's sung at some point. They're great tracks. But he was really busy in the music scene. I think it was a loss to the Christian music in the UK that he stopped, but I guess he felt very called to be focused on what he was doing. Mm-hmm. Leading a church and pioneering it and growing it is no small thing. Him and his wife Rachel as well, they speak at events across the UK as well, but he's grown a church and it's become a beautiful church that's making great music. So Gas Street themselves, people like Nick Herbert is involved there, and they really, really have been doing some beautiful stuff that's reaching and impacting and bringing blessing elsewhere. But it's great actually to have Tim back doing the music himself as well. He's someone who's got beautiful lyrics and a heart that is chasing the encounter with Jesus. I remember hearing him speak one time. He said, it's not about the programs we put on, it's about the presence and worship of Jesus. And I think that comes through in his music. And I'm looking forward to seeing, because there's more to come. This is the first release of more.
0: Okay, so that is Tim Hughes and Make Away, our first track on our new music update on the Hope 20 Chart Show this week. Where should we go next? Abby Gamboa?
1: Let's do Abby Gamboa. Yeah, she's a name that's familiar to many. She's worked with the likes of Bethel and Maverick City. Upper Room is where I guess it all became big for her. But she's such a gifted worship leader and just loves that intimacy with Jesus and sharing that with others. So I'm such a fan of Abby's music, and I'm sure this one's going to bless you.

0: brand new music from Abby Gamboa. That's Ways of God. Gordon, thoughts?
1: I love it. I love the. It's quite a pensive song in many ways. And you're still young compared to me, Dan. But I can relate to the bit in there about your hair going grey. And I think it's a case of just looking at life and going, I can still see the mystery of God in so many different things and his blessing in it. And there's a beautiful bit in there. I don't need to understand. I'm held within your hands. That's all I need to know. A real encouragement. I really love that track. It's beautiful. Really, it's just superb, Dan.
2: I wouldn't relate to hair going grey because I spend a lot of money to actually dye my hair grey, so I wouldn't actually notice.
1: You just want to look like me.
2: Yeah, I do. Yeah, Abby Gamboa and Ways of God. Our third and final track this week, Gordon, comes from Olivia Lehner, an artist who was sort of a big artist, well-known artist in her own right in country music, decided to focus on contemporary Christian music as well. She's also a radio host.
1: Yeah.
2: A lady of many, many talents. Who are we talking about?
1: It is the one and only Olivia Lane. I had such a great time when I chatted with her early in the year. And her story is phenomenal, being an atheist and drinking too much. And then having an extraordinary encounter with God, where literally she talks about this vision in the room, and it totally changed everything for her. So I think she's one of those people where when you listen to her music, you know she's writing from that place where she's been on both sides, and then she's seen the difference that God made in her life, and it's encouraging and it's beautiful. And this song itself, honestly, a timely song for this moment as well.
2: It's called Ask Him. If

0: third and final track on the New Music Update this week. What are we listening to, Gordon?
1: That's Olivia Lane with her track, Ask Him. And I think that's such a helpful reminder to when we're going through times of suffering and pain and loss, to just come back to Jesus and just ask him to help us. And she's quite transparent and she's quite honest in it, saying, you know, that she might not even get that understanding. She might not get the answer that she's wanting, but she knows that she's met with Jesus. And he is the one who can comfort. He is the one that can heal. He's the one that holds us during times that are turbulent and a struggle.
0: So our three tracks on the New Music Update this week, Olivia Lane and Ask Him. We had Abby Gambode, Ways of God, and also Tim Hughes is back with that song, Make a Way. Gordon, if people have recommendations of new music they want to share with us and share with everyone else, they can get in touch, can't they?
1: They certainly can. 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And of course, WhatsApp, you can send in to 01202 777321.
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0: So into the second half of this week's countdown we go. But before we get to that top 10, here's the story of how we got here.
2: Number 20 to number 11.
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2: Number 19.
1: It's Stars Go Dim, a fifth week on the chart with Holy.
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2: Number 17.
1: It's a non-mover for The King and Country. What If I Told You?
2: Number 16.
0: Down one place this week for Ellie Limebear, Give Me Joy.
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0: Up two for Leanna Crawford and Thank God.
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1: Climbing one place, it's Cochrane and Company, What Grace Can Do.
2: Number 12.
0: A former number one for Zach Williams and Ben Fuller, Wait For Me. And finally, Gordon.
2: Number 11.
1: It's a 15th week on the chart, climbing two places for Tasha Layton with Ben Fuller, Meet Me in the Valley.
0: Okay, into the top 10 then, and breaking into the top 10 for the first time with this song is Forrest Frank, is up two places. This is Okay.
2: Number 10.

0: It's John Redig, Holding On, Praise God, up one place to number 9 on the Hot 20 chart show this week. Before that, Forrest Frank breaking into the top 10 with OK. We're heading towards the final part of this week's countdown and the show, Gordon. Who are we yet to hear from?
1: Oh, so much great stuff to come down. Matt Maher, Torren Wells, Chandler Moore, Mike Tyler, just to name a few.
0: Also closer to finding out whether Phil Wickham and Crowder can make it a fourth week at the top with It Really Is Amazing Grace. But to take us out of this part, it's a non-mover at number 8 this week. Do stay with us. Right now, it's Lord, It Feels Good.
2: Number 8.

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2: Many men suffering abuse at the hands of their partners think they're to blame, that they're weak. 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That is 01 823 334244. The lines are open from 10 till 4, Monday to Friday. 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

0: God, I'm Just Grateful. This week's number 7 is a non-mover. So just 6 songs to go in our countdown this week, Gordon. Remind us once again, this week's big question.
1: Oh, the big question is, can Phil Wickham and Crowder make it a 4th week at number 1 with the track It Really Is Amazing Grace?
0: The likes of Josiah Queen and Jamie McDonald, the Jays, are on the tail of Phil Wickham and Crowder looking for that number 1 spot. We will reveal all in a little bit. We'll also be playing our weekly game of Dearly Decharted in a little bit. We had a new entry this week, Gordon. Remind us, it was a while ago. What was it?
1: Oh, that was Just That Good by Passion featuring Christian Stanfield.
0: Yeah, so because there's a new entry, a song is had to drop out that has previously been never. What song is it? Before we announce this week's top 2, we'll play that game, see how Gordon gets on. But right now, I can tell you, on the way, we have a song from Micah Tyler. But number 6, Gordon.
1: Number 6 is Torrin Wells with Breathe On It.
2: Number 6.

0: Mike Tyler and Perfectly a Non-Mover at number 5 this week, but spending 13 weeks in our chart now. That's Perfectly. Before that, Torrin Wells up 3 this week to number 6 and Breathe On It. Another Non-Mover coming up next, Gordon. Who we got?
1: It's Matt Maher with Gonna Be Alright.
2: Number 4.

0: So it looks like Jamie McDonald will not be making it a fourth consecutive number one on the Hope 20 chart show, at least not this week. With that one there, Ain't No Way. It's down one to number three this week. Before that, a non-mover at four, Matt Maher, Gonna Be All Right. Gordon, you want to play a game?
1: Love playing a game, Dan.
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0: And that game is, of course, Dilly Decharted. We had a new entry at the top of the show at 20 this week. Passion and Christian Stanfield with Just That Good. It does mean that a song has had to drop out of the chart this week. But what song is it? I can tell you the final two tracks, got two more songs to go. Phil Wickham and Crowder, It Really Is Amazing Grace, looking to make it a fourth week at number one. And the other one is Josiah Queen and Demon. So there you go. You know all 20 songs. Have you been listening since the start that are on our Hope 20 chart show this week? And you need to listen to last week as well to probably stand any chance of guessing what song is missing this week. Gordon, you were listening because you were here.
1: Oh, yes.
0: Have you worked out what the Dearly Decharted track is this week?
1: I'm pretty confident that I have, Dan. And I have got a little clue for the listeners at home.
0: Go on.
1: Okay, so it's inevitable that all tracks drop out of the chart at some point. There's no holding it at bay. There's no turning it back sometimes, even if somebody's praying.
0: Yeah, all right.

0: Yeah, he's good at this game, isn't he? Correct, Gordon. Well done.
1: It's ding, a ding, great ding. Track, Dan.
0: What a voice as well. Bay Turner, Somebody's Praying. It had 14 weeks in our top 20, which is, you know, it's a good amount of time to be on, but only peaked at number 15. But I say this a lot, Gordon. I'm going to say it again. Get your bingo cards ready. I'm sure it won't be long until we see the artist and the show again before too long.
1: Absolutely right. Just say there's a new version out of it with Natalie Grant on it as well. So Morgan can find that somewhere.
0: Excellent. Okay, just two songs left. Should we do a bit of a recap, Gordon?
1: Let's do it.
2: Number 10 to number 2.
0: And I've got to get out of this habit I've just all of a sudden developed by asking you a question at the end of every link. So I'm going to stop doing that. This week's number 10. I'm going to get my piece of paper in front of me. Forrest Frank. And okay.
2: Number 9.
1: It's John Reddick for a 7th week on the chart with Holding On, Praise God.
2: Number 8.
0: Toby Mac and Non-Mover, Lord It Feels Good.
2: Number 7.
1: Is a 13th week on the chart for Chandler Moore with God I'm Just Grateful.
2: Number 6.
0: Up 3, Torrin Wells, Breathe On It.
2: Number 5.
1: A non-move for Micah Tyler with Perfectly.
2: Number 4.
0: Another song that's not budging, Matt Maher, Gonna Be Alright. And finally, Gordon.
2: Number 3.
1: Dropping one place for one of my favourite tracks on the chart. 18 weeks so far. It's Jane McDonald with Ain't No Way.
0: Two songs to go. Who will end this week at number 1? Will it be Phil Wickham and Crowder again for the 4th week with It Really Is Amazing Grace or Josiah Queen? Getting his... It might well be his first ever Hope 20 chart number 1. It might also be his second. I don't know. I need to check
1: it's a second.
0: I need to check the stats on that. Anyway, I should have probably done that before this, because I can tell you this week's number 2. Oh, yes, that man is Josiah Queen and Demons.

0: And just to confirm, Gordon, Josiah Queen has had a number one on the Hot 20 Chart show before, back in 2025, wasn't even that long ago.
1: No, does that mean I get an extra point this week?
0: What song is it, though?
1: I Can't Steal My Joy.
0: With?
1: Brandon Lake.
0: Yeah, there we go.
1: Double points.
0: Number two this week, up one place, Josiah Queen and Demons.
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0: Or it has been the Hope 20 Chart Show for yet another week. Thank you wherever, however you've joined us today. I hope you've enjoyed your time with us and enjoyed the music as well. This has been a HopeFM.com production for our partner stations worldwide. It'd be really good to do it again one day, and we will. Gordon, before we announce this week's number one, if you would be happy to lead us in prayer.
1: Exactly, I'd love to. Jesus, thank you that you are trustworthy, you're kind and you're good. Whatever situations we are facing, we just want to pray that you'll help us to fix our eyes upon you and to know that you're the one that holds us. Thank you that your light shines in the darkness and the darkness has not overcome it. We trust you, King Jesus. Amen.
0: Amen.
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1: It is, of course, Phil Wickham and Crowder with It Really Is Amazing Grace.
0: Goodbye.
1: God

0: Once again, Phil Wickham and Crowder together at the top of the Hope 20 chart show with It Really Is Amazing Grace. Thank you so much for spending time with us this Friday night. Just a heads up, there'll be no new chart countdown on the Hope 20 chart show next week. That's Friday the 11th of September. Instead, there'll be another chance to hear this evening's top 20. Hope that's all right. The rest of your Friday evening, though, is shaping up pretty well. 10 o'clock tonight is Cherry's Chat with Greg Masding and Jack Hillman, previewing AFC Bournemouth's trip to St James's Park, Newcastle. Tomorrow's an early kickoff in the Premier League on Saturday, so that's 10 o'clock for some Cherry's Chat. But coming up next, if you love Jesus, if you love to party, this is the place to be. On the way, it's Escape Sessions.
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What's happening, everyone? My name is Escape Route, and welcome to Escape Sessions. Starting the show with something a little more chill than what we're used to. A new one from Retain called Beyond. So as always on a Friday night, if you love Jesus, you want to get to know Jesus, you want to meet with Jesus, then tonight this is the place to be.

Jones with a head did. Now it's flying everywhere. 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She an egg, yeah. Caught up in the egg, yeah. Probably why she clapping like Jesus just reappeared.

0: I didn't stop for my normal ad break. An hour into the show. That's what we do on this show. I play the tunes and we let God do the talking. So whatever week you've had, good, bad, the ugly, let's give it to the Lord tonight. And if you love Jesus and if you love to party, then of course this is the place to be. We still have time for plenty more bangers. But I'll be right back after the ads.
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intensely. 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And this last track, The Lion Roars in the Shadows by Disciples for Christ. It's an encouragement that our God, he's not dead, he's roaring like a lion. 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
6: It certainly is Hope FM, the time. Oh, it's bang on 10 o'clock this Friday night. Big thank you to Escape Room, who will be back with you for another Escape session next Friday. Coming up next, though, we'll hand to Greg Masding and Jack Hillman for the latest edition of Cherry's Chat, previewing this Saturday's Premier League away game for FC Bournemouth against Newcastle.
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7: Let's look ahead to next week, though. This coming game, then Newcastle on Saturday, the longest trip of the season
8: at half twelve.
7: Thank you very much, TNT Sport, for that one. Really thinking of the fans as always. Not the first time they've done that, but the last time they did that, it was a very successful visit.
8: But make sure you also watch the TNT Sports programme, because they'll definitely mention how good it is of the fans making the journey up, even though it's their fault that they're making that journey so early. And that always makes me laugh.
7: And I'm sure they'll have a lot of focus on Bournemouth, as all sports programmes do when we're playing.
8: Yeah.
7: Obviously, I'm being always sarcastic.
8: We're just so big.
7: A very different Newcastle team.
8: Yes.
7: To one that we've played on the... And Eddie Howe, obviously, we had a very, very, very good record against Eddie. He has left. He obviously left by mutual consent, I believe. In the summer, they've replaced him, and they've looked really strong, haven't they, Jack?
8: They've looked really, really good. I've been really impressed with them. It looked like a massacre in the window. Them and Newcastle and Aston Villa have looked like they've been torn apart this window, but Newcastle have really impressed me with Liverpool. You wouldn't say Liverpool are expected to win, because Liverpool are also going under change with our former boss, Areola. But Newcastle just looked so torn apart that you probably expected a loss for Newcastle was more expected. And especially at Tottenham, they were just so impressive. And I think it is going to be a very difficult game Saturday.
7: Yeah, obviously I'd never heard of Matthias Jassler.
8: I hadn't either.
7: Before a few weeks ago, but he looks like a really good man manager. Looks like the Newcastle players are very happy with him. He's getting the best out of players who really struggled last season. Anthony Elanga and Johan Vissa are already on the score sheet this season. That's going to be a very tough place to go. We've been talking about how slow we've been out the blocks in the first half, and St James's Park is absolutely the last place you want to do that, isn't it?
8: They could absolutely tear us apart. They started so well against Liverpool with Elanga getting the early goal. And I think you've just got to be on it from minute one, especially at St James's Park. Like you said, the atmosphere is going to be pretty good, I assume, half 12. Mm. We've got to start really quick. And with our last track record of our last two games, it's not looking good.
7: But our record at St James's Park in recent history, as we say, against Eddie has been really, really good.
8: Very good.
7: And, you know, with all the negativity and all that, you know, there have still been lots of positives this season. So there's absolutely no reason we should go to St. James's Park fearful, but we need to be mindful of the fact that we need to start games probably better than we have done. But if we can weather that storm, undoubtedly, as you say, there will likely be a storm. But as we weather that, stay in the game, then of course we will create chances. That's certainly been a big positive the first two games this season. Creating chances hasn't been a problem, especially in the transitions, which I'm sure it will be an open game. Newcastle, obviously not a team who are going to sit back, especially at home. That might suit us. It always has suited us in the past. I'm looking forward to the test. It's never a must-win game at St. James's Park.
8: No.
7: But we don't really want to be three games into the season with only 1 point, especially in the circumstances that we've had in the last two games. How are we feeling? Just a little score prediction.
8: Such a tricky one, Greg. Again, like you said, St. James's Park, we've won there the last two times.
7: Mm.
8: But again, it's just how we've started the season. I'm going to say 3-3.
7: 3-3, wow. Wow, that would be a turn up for the books on a 12:30 on a Saturday. Unfortunately, I'm going to go 2-1 Newcastle.
8: Yeah.
7: I really do think they've made a very strong start to the season, and they're still riding that honeymoon period of Matthias Jäsler that we haven't quite found yet under Marco Rosa.
8: They had a really poor preseason as well.
7: Mm. Yeah, wasn't great.
8: I think their only win was at Valencia, which was quite an impressive win in a friendly.
7: Kind of shows you how little preseason matters are. I mean, we beat Genoa 10-1.
8: I'm struggling to see where the 10 goals came from, to be honest. I'm looking forward to the game. No matter the result, it will be a very good game. I think whenever Newcastle play Bournemouth, especially that 4-1, never forget that 4-1 away from home.
7: Absolutely not.
8: And that was half 12 as well. So
7: Omens, I hope.
8: Very good omens. Very good omens.
7: Let's move on then to our next segment, Once a Cherry, the game where every week me and Jack choose a footballer. Well, not me and Jack, but one of us chooses a footballer who has played for both clubs of the team that we are playing this week. Obviously, as we just spoke about, we are against Newcastle this week, and there's a fair few good options for this one. Last week, Jack was the one who thought of the footballer, and I was guessing. I did eventually guess correctly of Josh King, who used to play for Everton. So this week I have set the clues for Jack, who will be guessing. It's 5 points if he gets it in his first clue, 4 points if he gets it in his second clue, and so on. He has five clues to try and guess that player.
8: You got 3 points last week, didn't you?
7: I did. I got 3 points.
8: Ooh, here we go.
7: Some tough clues. I tried not to make things too easy for you in that regard.
8: No, that's fair enough. I respect that.
7: I'm going to get underway with the first clue.
8: Here we go.
7: I represented England at under 17, under 19, and under 21 level.
8: Oh, that's straight away wiped out who I thought you were going to pick.
7: That'd be for 5 points, or you can move on to your next clue.
8: I don't know. I'm just going to give guesses at every point, and if I get it wrong, I get it wrong. Dan Gosling?
7: How have you got that?
8: Exactly.
7: You're on your phone, Jack. That's very suspicious.
8: I've got the score up. I've shown you proof. I've got the score. Is it Dan Gosling?
7: It is Dan Gosling.
8: Oh, it's too easy.
7: I just thought that maybe you'd throw a Lloyd Kelly or an Aaron Ramsdale at that stage.
8: I completely forgot Lloyd Kelly played for Newcastle.
7: Really?
8: My original thought was Christian Atsu.
7: Yeah. No, he was a player I thought
8: Christian
7: of.
8: Christian Atsu, yeah.
7: Yeah, yeah.
8: You've obviously got Callum Wilson, Matt Ritchie, Ryan Fraser. Don't say his name, but Ryan Fraser. There's so many options. But Dan Gosling, it was academy level you played for Newcastle?
7: No, it wasn't academy level at all. He played for Everton as a youth.
8: That was it, yeah.
7: And then he moved on to Newcastle after that. He was actually on the youth team at Plymouth before that, as I found upon my research. I forgot about that. Fair play to you, Jack.
8: As I say, mate, fluke is the most common fish in the sea, so I'm happy with my max points so far. That's 10-8 to me.
7: If I'd gone with my original first clue of I made my Premier League debut before my 18th birthday, would you have also gone with Dan Gosling, or would you have thought of someone else?
8: You made my Prem debut before
7: your 18th. That was my original
8: first
7: clue.
8: Well, I think that wipes out Ritchie, Wilson, Fraser.
7: I think Ritchie played in the Premier League before. He played for Portsmouth when he was really young, so it might not have wiped him out.
8: Ooh, that's some research for that's something to either for a listener to tell us or research for us to do ourselves. But anyway, mate, Doesn't matter.
7: Jack, well done.
8: Thank you very much.
7: Fair play.
8: Thank you very much.
7: Well done to you.
8: I'm expecting applause from all the listeners around. I can hear the virtual claps.
7: I was hoping that you'd forget Dan Gosling played for Newcastle, not Lloyd Kelly. Otherwise...
8: Lloyd Kelly blanked, to be honest. Wow. And he seems to be doing really well out in Juventus. So yeah. I think Newcastle's one of his clubs that he probably just...
7: Yeah. Forgets about, yeah. Yeah, moved on. It was a good deal for everyone, to be fair, because they got $15 million for him after signing him for free from us. But there we are then. Yeah, that's slightly disappointing from my end.
8: What were the other clues?
7: I had lots of other clues. I played in the Premier League for 3 different clubs. You've got Gosling from that.
8: I'm trying to think of the other two. I think I'm missing them, aren't I? Bournemouth.
7: Yeah, how many clubs has Wilson played for? This is his 4th
8: Newcastle,
7: club.
8: Newcastle, Brentford.
7: West Ham,
8: yeah.
7: Yeah, yeah. That was another clue. I joined Newcastle United after leaving Everton.
8: I wouldn't have got that.
7: Nah, goodness sake. And then my 4th clue, where I would have expected you to get this. I made over 200 appearances for Bournemouth across all the competitions. So you would have known by then it was a longer serving player, I suppose.
8: Yeah, but... I'd say, Callum could have made that amount of appearances.
7: Yeah, he did. But so. I was trying to, he definitely did play for Everton though, didn't he? So if you combined all those clues. And then if you somehow hadn't got it then, I would have gone for it. I was a midfielder and I coached alongside a former Bournemouth teammate at Watford.
8: Yeah, I would have got that.
7: Well, well done to you, Jack. Good work.
8: Thank you very much.
7: I hope everyone at home didn't get it in the first clue.
8: Yeah, I ruined it for everyone else playing along at home. I do apologise.
7: You should think about that, Jack, next time.
8: I'll sleep on it, mate.
7: Always think about the listeners.
8: Yeah. Sorry, guys.
7: Anyway, let's move on to our next segment, StatPad, where every week we choose a player who we think is going to perform well in the upcoming game, and then we look at their rating on FotMob, an app where they... I genuinely don't know how the rating is decided, specifically, is a good pass 0.1 or is a chance created 0.5?
8: We'd love to have someone from FotMob on the show to explain.
7: I genuinely don't know, but just imagine that every time you do something good, your rating goes up, and every time you don't do something good, it goes down. Going into this week, Jack won from the first week, which I thought was a disgrace, if I'm honest. Absolutely, disgrace to FotMob that Antonio Silva did not have a better game than Ryan last week, but I'm over it. I swear, I'm over it.
8: You should be now.
7: But going into the Everton game, I chose Alex Scott. Jack chose Georgi Petrovic. And let me tell you, 20, 30 minutes into this game, Alex Scott on the booking, Petrovic was a number.
8: I messaged you during the game. I was going, have you checked FotMob? Petrovic is having a man of the match performance. Is miles above Scott. And then we come to full time. I've got the ratings here if you want to find out, mate.
7: A little drum roll.
8: Greg wins week 2. Alex Scott with an 8.3 man of the match rating and justice. Petrovic with a 7.5.
7: Justice. That's how I feel.
8: No, I wouldn't say. No, justice is hard.
7: Justice from last week. As I say, when Scott was on that booking and, Petrovic had made those saves, I was fearful.
8: I thought, lapping in luxury, mate. I was going to be 2-0 up.
7: I was completely open to the fact that it was dead and buried at that point, unless Alex Scott scored or assisted, and there he was in the 41st minute.
8: Had to score,
7: didn't
8: he?
7: Finish.
8: Poor
7: lovely
8: Scotty.
7: Lovely goal. And he was brilliant on the day in general. Obviously, if Petrovic had won that over Scott, I wouldn't have thrown up such a fuss like last week, because obviously Georgi was brilliant. Had we not conceded in the last second as well, it would have been very interesting.
8: That's what I'm looking at here. James Hill's got a 7.7. Trufair's got an 8.1, but Petrovic's got a 7.5. I think that's really hard. I think I've been...
7: Hill over Petrovic. I mean, Hill was good in the second half, to be fair. He did win a lot in the air. Trufair being up there, I think, is justified. He was actually very good.
8: Who's our worst rated player? Ryan, 6.5. I think that's really...
7: I don't think that's that harsh. I think, that ball was good and...
8: No, but he's our lowest rated player.
7: Potentially, yeah, I know. But I don't think that's completely harsh. I think in the second half, he was quite quiet. Probably could have been bought off. Maybe an unpopular opinion. I thought he ran out of steam a bit. I would have chucked on Ben Gannon Doak for a bit of fresh legs personally, but there we are.
8: Scott got the same rating as James Tarkowski, by the way. So they picked Scott as man of the match over James Tarkowski.
7: But that's stat pad, because Tarkowski scoring really bumps up his rating, doesn't it?
8: There we go. That's just the magic of stat pad, guys.
7: It is magic, isn't it? Especially when you win. There's no better feeling than winning.
8: Exactly. And it's now 1-1, and we're going into Newcastle, and I think I've got first pick, haven't I?
7: You have. Well, I went first last week, so.
8: I was gonna basically cheat my way and go Alex Scott. But I really do think, I'm casting my mind back 2 seasons ago to when Milos Kerkez had possibly a man of the match performance against Newcastle.
7: Well, even though Justin Kluivert scored a hat trick.
8: Yeah, I'd say Milos Kerkez was the unsung hero, to be honest. That goal where he just ran and ran on the left flank.
7: Yeah.
8: I think Adrian Truffert is going to channel his Kerkez 2025-2024 moment. And I think Truffert is going to be our stat pad winner.
7: I don't mind that because I love Adrian Truffert. I think he's had a superb start to the season. Even was name-dropped by Thierry Henry on Monday Night Football last night.
8: I didn't hear
7: Not
8: that.
7: Not exactly in a positive way. It was something about... he'd had an argument with Gael Clichy over body position when a long diagonal ball is sent over him. Because obviously Truffert played for the Olympic squad.
8: How does that even get brought up in an Arsenal Villa game?
7: Because they were looking at Robertson's shape when Newcastle scored.
8: Right.
7: Or just Newcastle, their shape anyway. And yeah, he was like, oh yeah, Truffert plays for Bournemouth. He had a disagreement.
8: We're just so massive.
7: I know. I know.
8: They can't not mention us. But yeah, sorry. Who is your stat pad player for Newcastle away?
7: Again, it feels like cheating to pick someone who you chose last week. But if we're going to get something at Newcastle, Georgi Petrovic is going to need to have a monster game. I remember in the FA Cup game last season, he made a ridiculous save from Johan Visser in the first half. Although we did end up losing that game on penalties.
8: Great game.
7: It was a very entertaining game.
8: I'm still surprised to this day we took that to penalties.
7: Yeah, when we conceded so late and then somehow managed to find an equaliser in the 122nd minute.
8: With David Brooks' wonder strike.
7: Oh yeah, that was a great goal. Shame we lost that. I think Georgie's going to have a big performance, and he's going to need to if we're going to get anything out of this one.
8: Yeah, for sure, and that's why I've chosen Truffert. I think he'll also play a part in potentially a clean sheet that we might get, or maybe conceding less than we score, which is how you win games, funnily enough. But we haven't picked an attacker, so I think that shows that we're perhaps not confident of maybe having too many chances up there.
7: Yeah, I think... If we're gonna get anything out of the game, it's not going to be a 0-0. So probably we will need one of our attackers to do something. But I'm banking on a Georgie masterclass here.
8: We'll see what happens next week, mate.
7: Obviously, turn our attention back to Saturday night. You know, we're all very down about the game. Obviously, felt like a bit of a defeat, as it usually does when you concede so late in the game. But then they released the Europa League dates and times.
8: Very interesting schedule, isn't it?
7: Yeah, certainly lifted my mood a little bit as I booked my tickets to Bilbao to watch the Sociedad game in just under 3 weeks, I think it is.
8: Yeah.
7: And Prague as well. With eyes on Vigo and Oslo, not sure if I will be going to those, but I would like to.
8: Yeah.
7: Every time I think about not going to a game, I think, God, you know, those Southampton fans who 10 years ago in Europe and are now travelling to Preston on Tuesday night, I bet they don't think, God, what a waste of money that was going to the Europa League games. So, you know, you hope it's not a once-in-a-lifetime thing, but it always could be. But yeah, what do you think of the schedule first up? Just 3 weeks, our first away day, Jack.
8: I'm gutted about Sociedad being so early because I think that's one that many Bournemouth fans had their eyes on, you know, the bigger allocation, and now it's, what, under 3 weeks, nearly 2 weeks away. It makes it very, very difficult for fans to get time off work to even make it. So that's a bit disappointing. But, you know, Sociedad away for the team is a great, great start to the campaign. And then we follow up with two back-to-back home games, with AC Milan being the latter. I can't wait for that game. Mm. Hopefully I can get tickets for that one. And yeah, like I said, I'm eyeing up Vigo away because I don't think with my points, unfortunately... My four away points, I won't be able to get to Norway with the 600 allocation we've got. And Prague seems to be sold out because I think Arsenal are also in Prague that week.
7: Are they?
8: Yeah, I think they've got Slavia Prague. I can't remember, but I've seen they're in Prague on the Tuesday. So that makes... Prague's going to be party central
7: it
8: that
7: is,
8: week.
7: Yeah,
8: it's a great draw. And yeah, I can't wait to get started, mate. I don't know about you.
7: Oh yeah, I mean, it's still absolutely thrilling. You know, it's actually quite stressful booking these flights. I didn't really think about that, but trying to book all these flights, you know, I was on it, and then I was on Skyscanner looking for flights to Bilbao, to Sociedad, to get to San Sebastian, and you know, 1 second it's £100. I'm booking the tickets. I've got them in my basket. And then it tells me I'm not allowed to buy at that price anymore.
8: I've seen those tweets.
7: Prices just keep shooting up and up and up. So yeah, that was frustrating, but I got it all sorted. And you know, to be fair, even those other away days, I was looking at Oslo because obviously that's where I think Lillestrøm is like a suburb of Oslo. So I was looking at flights to Oslo for the Lillestrøm game on Saturday night, £66. I look again, those same flights now £140. Like, it's ridiculous the amount these things go up.
8: Yeah, it's poor from the airlines. You know, you want people to be going out to these countries using your airlines, and now you're hiking up the prices just because, you know, football's in town that week. It is poor, but hopefully all the Bournemouth fans can make it out there.
7: Isn't this what Cherry's Chat was designed for? Criticising
8: airline companies. Yeah. I think so. I did say that to you. I said we should make a podcast for we can eventually criticise British Airways for hiking up their prices.
7: And they'll listen.
8: Not just British Airways, but
7: you know, any airline. Yeah, literally all of them. I can't wait to say, having that first one in 3 weeks should be good, actually, because I expect it will still be nice and sunny out there compared to Oslo in late January, where it will be minus something.
8: Northern Lights, mate, just think about the Northern Lights.
7: I can't think about the Northern Lights when I'll be breathing and straight ice will just be coming out of my mouth immediately. But yeah, looking forward to it. Well, interesting that other than Saucy Dad, all the away games are 5:45 kickoffs in the UK.
8: Yeah, 5:45 kickoffs. I don't mind them. I don't mind them. I don't like being the early game. I don't like the early games in Europe. And hopefully that doesn't make it too difficult for fans getting out there to watch the game in time with their flights and stuff. Mm. But yeah, mate, I just can't ignore that Milan at home.
7: Oh yeah,
8: I can't. What a draw. I can't ignore it.
7: The real red and black team, whoever wins gets to keep the red and black forever. Whoever loses has to,
8: yeah, no, I like
7: has
8: that.
7: To ditch it. But obviously I know that we're going to win. That's why I'm saying
8: of course,
7: that.
8: Yeah.
7: Yeah. But you know, I'm seeing fans like, oh, Milan, but you know, we're good against these big teams. These are the big occasions. This is what we're made for.
8: I genuinely think we win every single game. I think we're just, that's a bit delirious. I think we might struggle associated out of way just because of, we might get a bit starstruck. But I see no reason. I was having this argument with my dad a couple of days ago. He's going, it's AC Milan, Jack. It's AC Milan. You're not going to beat AC Milan. But I think we've got here for a reason. And AC Milan are in the Europa League for a reason. Mm. We deserve this opportunity. I think we can take it, especially at home. But we'll get to that game when we...
7: Those other games I consider us favourites for at home. The away games are always going
8: to
7: be tough.
8: I fully expect us to get to the knockouts one way or another. I really do.
7: The last eight where you qualify, the top eight obviously qualify straight away. What, 8 to 16?
8: I think it's the 16 after 8, yeah. So yeah. It's to like, what, yeah. 24?
7: Yeah. Yeah, sorry, my math is terrible.
8: That's poor, mate.
7: They'll qualify for a two-legged knockout round. But obviously, you want to finish in that top eight. You want to just ignore those extra games.
8: Even if we finish eighth, I do think we have a very good chance of doing that, Greg.
7: I'm sure everyone thinks that, mate.
8: No, I think I'm the only person who thinks that. I hold that view just for myself.
7: Anyway, Jack, I think that's everything. I think that's everything.
8: Time flew by, mate.
7: I sure hope it did for you, the listener, and not just for me and Jack. But once again, just a massive thank you to everyone who has listened to the show. All kinds of interaction is massively helpful for us at this stage. If you're able to give it a rating or a comment wherever you're listening from, or subscribe. And also, if you're listening live on Hope FM, I hope you've enjoyed, obviously not your regular type of program, but if you've been listening and you've enjoyed it, then again, please follow us on our shows, on our socials, and any feedback is more than greatly appreciated. Big thanks to Jack again for being a great co-host.
8: Well, thank you very much for having me. It's a pleasure to chat all things Cherries every week, and I can't believe it's episode 3 already. Yeah. And I'm just looking forward to episode 4. Hopefully we get something at Newcastle.
7: Yeah, be nice to feel really positive going into it for once.
8: I'd love to be sat here next week really positive going, oh, we've beaten Newcastle. But we'll have to see what happens. But yeah, thank you for having me. Thank you everyone for the support you've shown us so far.
7: Yeah,
8: I think we've hit over 25 star ratings on Spotify. And yeah, please show us more love. And yeah.
7: Yeah. Up the Cherries.
8: Up the Cherries, Greg.
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1: Have you ever been on the receiving end of help that only made things worse? A well-meaning friend whose words cut deeper than the wound itself. Job knew that pain all too well. Today on Insight for Living, Chuck Swindoll shows us how Job's friends, while he was suffering, buried him with shame. And we'll see how Job responded. There's a lesson here for anyone who's ever tried to comfort a hurting soul, and for anyone who's been hurt by the comforting. It all points us back to God. Chuck's titled his message, The Futility of Unscrewing the Inscrutable.

there are times my heart truly goes out to Job. This is one of those times. I doubt that anyone has ever called you a maggot or a worm. I think Bildad had absolutely no use for Job. Get out of my life. His final speech ends with this kind of major put down. There are a lot of sideline lessons to learn from our studies, and one of them is whenever you have the opportunity to minister to whomever, putting them down never helps. Never. But that's what these men seem to be so good at. So is it any wonder that Job begins with a series of sarcastic verbal slams in return? What a help you are to the weak. How you have saved the arm without strength. Seems like the Hebrew is saying, how you have saved with your arm the one without strength. That seems to be the idea. What counsel you have given to one without wisdom. What helpful insight. What helpful insight you have abundantly provided. My. Ooh. To whom have you uttered words? And whose spirit was expressed through you? Whoa. You have really got the corner on truth, Bildad. What Job lacked in tact, he made up for in total honesty. By the way, sores will do that to you. There's something about pain and the continuation of it that finally removes most of the tact and just gets down to the red, raw facts of life. Even those who were stubborn and rebellious, when they have a lot of pain, there's then a lot of reality. There's no tact here with Job. When you're covered with sores and you're running a high fever and you haven't gotten the sleep you need and you haven't gotten the food you should have and your body is emaciated, you're candid. A lot of help you've been, Bildad. You know, I'm just going to be painfully honest here and say, sometime we who give wrong counsel need that kind of response. We who have these pious words for those who are going through something that we can't even imagine, we who have those big answers and long, drawn-out, sometimes put-downs and shame-based comments for things they're going through, we need to be told off. Bildad deserved that kind of response. Remember that little prayer I gave you a couple of times ago? Lord, help me today not to add to anybody's burden. Remember that? I hope you wrote that down. I've got that on my desk, and I read it now every morning. Lord, help me not to add to anybody's burden. Help me to speak truth. And where I can, help me to comfort. And where I don't know, help me to say it. And where I feel badly for someone, help me to say that. But help me not to add to their burden. If they're going to hell and back through their experience, I don't need to assist them along the way in any put down. I need to be a comfort to them. Bildad didn't learn that principle. Now, what's interesting is that Job becomes the teacher. Instead of Bildad teaching Job, Job decides, since you don't have any answers, let me tell you about this God who hasn't revealed all the whys and wherefores in his activities. Beginning at verse 5 over to verse 13, Job takes Bildad through the paces. And here is what we would call a fascinating cosmological explanation. He starts with the departed spirits of the dead, and he goes all the way to the top of the universe. And in a simple, general manner, Job says to Bildad, God is in control of every bit of it. He knows about it, he understands it, and he is responsible in the midst of all of it. None of it is a surprise to the living God. He begins with verse 5, the departed spirits. He uses three words to describe their location: waters, Sheol, and Abaddon. The departed spirits tremble under the waters and their inhabitants. Naked is Sheol before him. Sheol is the place of the departed dead. And Abaddon has no covering. It's a synonym for Sheol. This is a resplendent mosaic of the living God's superiority over all. He's sovereign. He is sovereign even over the departed spirits, covered by the waters in the place of Sheol and Abaddon.
Now look at where he moves. He stretches out the north over empty space and hangs the earth on nothing. Isn't this amazing? This is an ancient piece of literature, but it's pure truth. He hasn't been contaminated by the evolutionary thinking of the scholars of the 20th century or 21st century. He just believes by faith that when God put it together, he stretched it out over empty space and he hangs the earth on nothing. Right? That's no problem with God. He made stuff out of nothing. He made nothing. I mean, it's all his. He put it all together. Bereshith bara Elohim et Hashem Ayim et Haaretz is the way they say it in the Hebrew, as you began, in the beginning. God made the heavens and the earth. I mean, the theories today that we're told about creation takes more faith to believe them than the fiat word of God. God simply states it. Let it be and it becomes, and he hangs it on nothing. This is beautiful. Job is beginning to teach Bildad, whether Bildad's listening or not, who knows. But the beautiful thing is that Job has a relationship with God that Bildad never heard of. And in that relationship, he relies on God for whatever he needs. Some time ago, a teacher sent me a very interesting piece written by a 21st century teacher to the school administration to describe the dilemma of being a teacher in this world in which we live. Let me see if I've got this right. You want me to go into that room with all those kids and fill their every waking moment with a love for learning? Not only that, I'm supposed to instill a sense of pride in their ethnicity, behaviorally modify disruptive behavior, observe them for signs of abuse and t-shirt messages. I'm to fight the war on drugs and sexually transmitted diseases, check their backpacks for guns, and raise their self-esteem. I am to teach them patriotism, good citizenship, and sportsmanship and fair play, how and where to register to vote, how to balance a checkbook, how to apply for a job. I'm to check their heads occasionally for lice, maintain a safe environment, recognize signs of potential antisocial behavior, offer advice, write letters of recommendation for student employment and scholarships, encourage respect for the cultural diversity of others, and oh yeah, always make sure that I give the girls in my class 50% of my attention. I'm required by my contract to be working on my own time, summer and evenings, at my own expense toward advanced certification and a master's degree, and after school. I am to attend committee and faculty meetings and participate in staff development training to maintain my employment status. I am to be a paragon of virtue, larger than life, such that my very presence will awe my students into being obedient and respectful of authority. I am to pledge allegiance to supporting family values, a return to the basics, and to my current administration. I am to incorporate technology into the learning and monitor all websites while providing a personal relationship with each student. I am to decide who might be potentially dangerous and are liable to commit crimes in school, or who is possibly being abused, and I can be sent to jail for not mentioning these suspicions. I am to make sure all students pass the state and federally mandated testing in all classes, whether or not they attend school on a regular basis or complete any of the work assigned. Plus, I am expected to make sure that all of the students with handicaps are guaranteed a free and equal education, regardless of their mental or physical handicap. I am to communicate frequently with each student's parent by letter, phone, newsletter, and grade card. I am to do all of this with just a piece of chalk, a computer, a few books, a bulletin board, a 45-minute more or less planned time, and a big smile, all on a starting salary that qualifies my family for food stamps in many states. Is that all? And you want me to do all of this and expect me not to pray?

0: want me, Bildad, to do all of these things and you don't even help me turn again to the living God? Let me tell you about this God. Let me tell you about the reason I can keep going and not give up and not take my own life. Talk to me about him and talk truth. And don't be afraid to say those tough words, I don't know. So since you won't say them, let me explain to you the vastness, the incredible incomprehensibility of his nature, the inscrutable power of his person, controlling those who have gone beyond to death, as well as still being involved from the creation of this earth, verse 8, wrapping the waters in his clouds, and the cloud does not burst under them. He obscures the face of the full moon and spreads his cloud over it. He's inscribed a circle on the surface of the waters. Perhaps that has a reference to the rainbow. Perhaps it has a reference to the curvature of the earth and the vastness of the seas. Maybe it was an ancient reference to the creation of this canopy about this earth. At the boundary of light and darkness, the pillars of heaven tremble and are amazed at his rebuke. He quieted the seas with his power. Only he can do that. By his understanding, he shattered Rahab. He mentions later the piercing of the fleeing serpent. Those are pictures of poetic pictures of evil. He is in charge of all of that. He has all of that under his control. By his breath, the heavens are cleared. Behold, says Job when he gets to verse 14. I love this 14th verse. As magnificent as all of these things are, what I have shared represents only the fringes. Isn't that a great word? The fringes, the edges of his ways. They are merely quiet whispers of his voice. They're just the hushed tones of what he's revealed. How faint a word we hear of him, but his mighty thunder. Who can understand? Another way of saying is that who can withstand? We who live in Texas hear a little of thunder. Every once in a while, there come a real frog strangler. And just before that rain comes, there is a lightning through the skies. Man, it's worth staying up for it late. You know, the whole neighborhood lights up. Wow, look at that. And then you go, you're ready for this. That's the thunder you can hear. But if that's just his whisper. If he ever let it loose, we'd all be deaf. We'd fall flat. That's Job's concept of the living God. Bildad, tell me that. I mean, when you put the vastness of this universe in this kind of setting, in the stellar spaces and the natural elements and the life below, on and above the seas and on the earth with the reptiles and the fish and the fowls and the natural elements about us, and to think that he, in all of the galaxies around all of this universe, he comes and finds that little green pea called earth and locates us and knows even the hairs on our head. It is high. I cannot attain to it. What is man that you are mindful of him, or the son of man that you visit him? I need that when the sores on my body are running with pus and the fever won't go down. Job ends where Bildad should have begun. Who can understand? Which reminds me of the three most unusual English words you will ever hear adults say. I don't know. Do it again. I don't know. Tomorrow morning, before you shave, guys, as you look at what we have to look at every day, practice the words. I don't know. No, so that when someone at the office brings up an issue that is beyond you, say, I don't No. When they talk about how God is a good God, and they've listened to the televangelist who told them how everything works out great. Just in the next 30 minutes, if you give enough, it'll work out great. And it's amazing how all of it's going to be downhill slide. Just trust him. After all, he's got this wonderful plan, and you'll be able to enjoy it. Just give to us. 1-800, just call the number. You remind them you don't know. Say it. Say it again. Say it again. Say it again. You know the living God by faith, but you don't know his ways. His ways are higher than your ways. His thoughts are greater than your thoughts. You don't have to know. If you say you know, you're phony. Most brilliant men you can study under, I've had the privilege in theology to study under, and every one of them knew how to say those words. I don't know. Which began to teach me how incredibly vast is my Heavenly Father, and that he is trustworthy. And I can believe him, I can believe in him without being able to explain his ways. And I can put my hand on the arm of the friend I'm with at the hospital and say, not only do I not know, no one knows. How unsearchable are his judgments and unfathomable are his ways. Doesn't mean he's not in control. It just means he isn't obligated to explain himself. Why did my dog die? Why did my dog get hit in the street when my neighbor's dog is 20 years old? Why is it that this tragedy happened at this time when, in fact, these countries, a tragedy would wake them up, maybe? What is it about our family that goes through when that family? I don't know. In the final analysis, he knows, and he does all things well. I am the clay, he is the potter. I am the disciple, he is the Lord. I am the sheep, he is the shepherd. That means I am to be humble and trusting and available, not making demands, willing to adjust, to be submissive, to listen, to learn, to adapt to his leading, wherever it may go, whether I'm comfortable, happy, or not. That is obedience. Job, by now, is beginning to see it, and even at the end of his brief explanation, says, who can understand? It's a good time to return to my opening statement. The study of Job is essentially the study of God. It's essentially a study of God. I return again to Tozer. Without doubt, the mightiest thought the mind can entertain is the thought of God. And the weightiest word in any language is its word for God. A right conception of God is basic not only to systematic theology, but to practical Christian living as well. The Christian conception of God current in these years is so decadent as to be utterly beneath the dignity of the Most High God, and actually to constitute for professed believers something amounting to moral calamity. The first step down for any church is taken when it surrenders its high opinion of God. The heaviest obligation lying upon the Christian church today is to purify and elevate her concept of God. In all her prayers and labors, this should have first place. We do the greatest service to the next generation of Christians by passing on to them undimmed and undiminished that noble concept of God which we received from our Hebrew and Christian fathers of generations past. This will prove of greater value to them than anything that art or science can devise. Train yourself to think theologically. Make it a determined purpose to think God's thoughts as you practice, I don't know. That's where faith steps in. What I cannot prove, and his word states, I believe. Even if I cannot explain it or in human terms defend it, I believe it. Let's bow our heads together have been very gracious to sit and to listen. Not an easy sermon to preach, and an even harder one to hear. From the profound life of a remarkable suffering man, there emerges a story of life today. A life that includes tragedies, heartaches, heartbreaks, the permissive will of God allowing events of evil to transpire as evil men and women plan against good things and even innocent lives like children. You don't have to understand, but having come to an end of your own ability to explain, you must accept at that point faith somewhere fits into this equation. And I trust him whose ways are higher than mine. Though mysterious, I still believe he is good. Though inscrutable, I still believe God has integrity. Though the story doesn't end happily ever after, I still believe he is a God of grace. The cross looms large on the horizon as you look toward the future. And you must, each one of us must come to terms with it. Its message is a message of obedience, where the Son of God took the sins of the world and owned them. Who his own self bore our sins in his body on the tree. The sacred text says, your way to God, not understanding all about him, but having a relationship with him, must take you through the cross, where you acknowledge that your sins were paid for as well. And you trust him to take you where you cannot go on your own, to a place of forgiveness in this life and to eternal heaven in the next one. Believe today. Trust him now. Behold, our Father, we have touched only the fringes of your ways. We have heard only a faint word. Were you to reveal it all, who could possibly take it in? Who could survive? We hold you in awesome adoration. We sit before you in silent respect. Forgive us for filling spaces with meaningless words and attempting to justify your hand when you need no defender. I pray that you will help us as our paths cross the Jobs of our lives, or as we endure them ourselves, to be more gracious and less dogmatic. To be quicker to say, we're here, but we can't explain all the whys. May we remember, Lord, that you are the Father, we are the children. You are the Lord, we are the servants. As we're dismissed today, our Father, from this time of worship, give us comfort in knowing that he who is inexplicable and inscrutable and unfathomable loves us, cares for us, and of all things has provided a way to know him. Thank you for Christ, who loved us and gave himself for us. In becoming a man, he identified with our ways. Thank you for the path you have opened to heaven. By faith, we walk it, confident in Christ and not of ourselves. In his matchless name we pray. Everyone said, amen.
1: When someone we love is hurting, the kindest words are often the simplest. I'm here, but I don't understand any more than you do. We don't have to defend God. We don't have to explain the mystery. Our role is to point one another to the one who loves us. This is Insight for Living, and Chuck's titled today's message, the futility of unscrewing the inscrutable. Much as we might try, we cannot dismiss the raw authenticity of Job's story. It's not just a distant parable, something tragic that happened to someone else, somewhere else, a long, long time ago. We know it's relevant because we've been there. We've been confused by God. We've been stymied by his ways. But here's what Chuck Swindoll wants you to know. The God who met Job in the most confusing season of his life is the same God who is present in yours. That's not only the testimony of Job, it's the message in a classic book Chuck wrote, Finding God When the World's on Fire. It isn't a book for people with all the answers, it's a book for the rest of us. 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
4: The faith that believes and obeys God is a courageous faith. 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
3: 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Today, Dr. Youssef continues his series, They Were Just Like Us, examining the traits believers must develop in order to live out a life of courageous faith. 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
4: There's a legend that goes something like this. One day, Satan was auctioning his tools in his toolbox. And as they were all gone for sale in an auction, he held his most prized tool for the highest price. His most valuable tool, guess what it was? Discouragement. I know it's a legend, but there's a lot of truth in that. Because Satan knows that discouragement is the opposite of courage. That discouragement is the enemy of courage. That discouragement is the tool of his choice to keep us from being courageous, for keeping us from doing courageous things and from doing and changing and impacting our world for Jesus Christ. So here's the question, where does this courage come from? And the answer comes screaming to us from the scripture. That courage comes from faith. Faith in the power of God. Faith in the character of God. Faith in the promises of God. Faith in the Word of God. In fact, J.P. Phillips has written a little book many years ago entitled, Your God is Too Small. And the bottom line of this book is this, that if the God you worship is a tiny God, then you should not trust Him. For only the true God of the Bible is the God who is sovereign, is the God who is holy, is the God who is loving, is the God who is faithful, is the God who's omniscient, is the God who's omnipotent, is the God who's omnipresent. Only that God is worthy of all of our trust. And only when we fully trust in Him will we have true courage. In fact, courage is the hallmark of faith. Courage is the clearest indication of faith. Courage is the manifestation of faith. Courage is the flag that flies high that says, faith is in the house. Courage says, here I am, Lord, send me. Not here I am, Lord, send my sister. We got plenty of that courage around these days. We got plenty of that. It reminds me of a true story of a couple who went to the dentist, Mr. and Mrs. Appleton. And they went to the dentist, and Mr. Appleton said to the dentist, he said, Doc, he said, we're in a hurry, and we need you to extract this bad tooth very quickly. Don't worry about using Novocaine. Don't use drugs. Don't use painkillers. Just yank that bad tooth out. And the dentist said, man, I admire your courage. show me which tooth it is. Upon which Mr. Appleton turned to Mrs. Appleton and said, honey, show him the tooth that is hurting. I need to be extracted. That kind of courage is plentiful. We got plenty of that. I wanted to hear me right on this. Because the faith that believes and obeys God is a courageous faith. The faith that is full of confidence that God cannot and will not lie is a courageous faith. The faith that is confident that God cannot and will not make a mistake, that is a courageous faith. The faith that knows that God cannot be wrong is a courageous faith. The faith that is confident that God cannot and will not be defeated is a courageous faith. But what does that mean? What does that mean to us? Well, it means that your courage that comes from faith in the Word of God and in the character of God and the promises of God depends on your attitude toward God. That's the bottom line. How you view God determines your life, whether you are walking by faith or you are walking by sight. So now I want you to turn with me to Hebrews chapter 11, verses 30 to 40. And the writer to the Hebrews bunches a whole lot of names together. He was going through the others one by one, but then he comes at the end and he gives us a whole gamut of people who have one thing in common, and that is courageous faith. They all had courageous faith. This courageous faith can be seen in three different ways in this particular passage. Their courageous faith was a vanquishing in their struggle. Verses 30 to 34. Secondly, it was victorious in the suffering. Verses 35 to 38. And finally, it was valiant in their salvation. Verses 39 to 40. This courageous faith was vanquishing in their struggle. Look with me at Hebrews 11, beginning at verse 30. The first example he gives us is the fortified walls of Jericho. Archaeologists said that these walls of Jericho were so wide that two chariots could ride on top of it side by side. And yet obedience of faith produced the courage that an armed Israelites were to cause this magnificent fortified wall to crumble by a shout. God delights in courageous faith, but listen to me, by the same token, God delights in slaying man's pride. God allowed the pride of Jericho to be vanquished by a shout, because God delights in demolishing pride, which can only be considered foolishness when you think about it. Who ever heard of a shout that can bring fortified wall crumbling down? But that's how God works. That's how God operates. You know, it was said of William Wilberforce, who single-handedly ended the slave trading in the British Empire. It was said of William Wilberforce that he was frail, that he was weak voice, but his faith in Jesus Christ, his commitment to his Savior and Lord, gave him unprecedented courage to literally change his world. Boswell said of him, I saw what seems to me a shrimp became a whale. Vanquishing in the struggle. Verse 31, Rahab, a prostitute, the most unlikely person, be singled out as a candidate for courageous faith, and yet she made it to Faith Hall of Fame. And you think that you are an unlikely person to be used of God. Listen again. God wants to use you regardless of where you are right now. You could never be worse than Rahab. She was surrounded by paganism. She was surrounded by unbelief. And yet she staked everything on the truth that the God of Israel is what he said he is. Gideon was a weak and a frightened man. And yet courage that came from faith in the Word of God and in the promise of God caused him to reduce his army from 32,000 strong to 300 men. But that's not all. He vanquished the Midianites and the Amalekites, whose army was described in the book of Judges as vast as the locusts. And Gideon had only 300 men. They did not have weapons. They did not have swords. They only had trumpets, and they had pitchers with torches inside of them. And yet they vanquished a mighty army. Only a fool would have attempted such adventure. Oh, but such is the vanquishing and conquering power of our God. Barak is the fourth one that's given to us an example, who was challenged by a woman. And listen to me, that was big time in the Old Testament. For a man, a general, to be challenged by a woman, that was big time. And yet, Barak believed God's promise of victory through Deborah, and he vanquished the enemies of God. Samson, whom we remember only for his bad haircut, but he became known for accepting the call of God and the equipping of God and delivered Israel from the Philistines. Jephthah, who is known for his foolish vow, trusted in the power of God and vanquished the enemies. David stands out tall in the entire Old Testament as a great man, yet he fell and stumbled all over the place, and so much so that he could say when he was repenting that he was literally covering his bed with his tears. And yet he stood up to Goliath, confronting the giant, trusting only in the one true God of Israel. He too vanquished the enemy. Samuel was the last of the judges and the first of the prophets. He did not fight an external enemies of Israel, but he fought the apathy in the people of God. He fought the unfaithfulness of the Israelites. He called the nation to repentance, and he too vanquished in the battle. Prophets like Daniel, who zipped the mouths of lions, Shadrach, Meshach, and Abednego, who turned the fiery furnace into paradise, they were all vanquishing in the struggle. And God is calling you to be vanquishing over the world, the flesh, and the devil. God wants to give you victory over the enemy who have been enslaving people for too long, and he wants you to help set them free. Amen belongs here. Amen. Secondly, they were victorious in suffering. You see, courageous faith cannot be manifested when we're lying on a bed of feather. Courageous faith cannot be manifested when we spend our lives tippy-toeing around the tulips. You see, courageous faith is not going to be manifested sitting in a hot tub. Listen, courageous faith is never without a cost. And that is why verses 35 to 38, it said that these men and women of courageous faith, they stood firm in the midst of their suffering. When the widow of Zarephath ministered to the prophet Elijah, her son died. But through the power of God and faith in the living God, she received her son back from death. When the Shunammite woman, her son died, Elisha brought him back to life. Listen to me. It takes courageous faith to be in a situation in life. And let me tell you something. I have been there and I know what I'm talking about. It takes courageous faith to be in a situation in your life when you don't know why bad things are happening to you. It takes courageous faith when you are puzzled with your circumstances because it does not make sense. They do not make sense. When you are confused at the suffering that you are experiencing, it takes courageous faith when you are temporary going through the valley and you don't understand why. There is no rhyme or reason for it, and yet you remain victorious in your suffering. How? By continuously taking hold of God, by continuously trusting in the good and holy God who will not make a mistake, by continuously and persistently believing in the sovereign hand of God that is working on your behalf, by taking hold of him in prayer, by taking hold of him in your life, by taking hold of him with your substance. Look at verse 37. They were beaten and tortured. That's a reference to Jeremiah. They were sawn in two, reference to the prophet Isaiah. For that's what tradition have said, how he died. they were put to death by the sword. Reference to many of the saints who have died as a result of their faithfulness to God. But even in death, they were victorious in suffering. How? Because this world was not worthy of them. Their courageous faith qualified them to be too good for this earth. And God's throne became their dwelling place. I was thinking about this, and I was thinking about an incident in history. Back in 1896, the University of Glasgow was conferring an honorary doctorate of law on David Livingstone. And when Dr. Livingstone rose to speak, he was received by a respectable silence. He looked haggard. He looked gaunt because of the harsh environment in which he lived in Africa. His left arm hung beside him, helpless because it was crushed by a lion. And he stood there as he announced his resolve to returning to Africa without misgivings. And then he continued. He said, "Would you like me to tell you what sustained me through all the years in exile, living among people whose language I did not understand, whose attitude toward me was often hostile? It was this: Lo, I am with you always, even until the end of the age." And those words, "I staked everything," he said, "and they have never failed. They have never failed." Courageous, real faith is a vanquishing in the struggle. Courageous faith is victorious in suffering. And thirdly, courageous faith is valiant in salvation. You remember after the resurrection of the Lord Jesus Christ from the grave, the Bible said the disciples were terrified. I mean, to say they were shaking in their boots is an understatement. They were literally living in terror. And when they went into the upper room, the Bible said they had all the doors locked. And I can only imagine probably putting furniture behind the doors, want to make sure that those people who came and took their Lord and crucified him, they would not come after them. And they were living in terror and fear. And right in the midst of them, Jesus appears. The resurrected Christ comes in and said, "Peace to you." Well, there was one disciple who was missing at the time by the name of Thomas. Thomas' temperament and personality probably was the kind of person, he went home, didn't want to stay with the disciples, pulled the cover over his face, and he said, "God, I'm ready to die. Jesus died and I want to die too." So he missed out on the opportunity of seeing the risen Christ. And so when he comes in, the disciples said to him, said, "Thomas, where were you? You missed a chance of a lifetime. The Lord is risen. He was here. He talked to us. He ministered to us." And Thomas said, "There's no way. I don't believe you. There's no way. I don't believe a thing you're saying." So the resurrected Christ comes again. A week later, he just shows up. And this time he made sure Thomas was there. And he said to him, "Thomas," he singles him out. He said, "Come over here. Feel my hands and feel the marks of the nails. Thomas, come and feel the scar of the javelin in my side, Thomas." And at that moment, Thomas kneels. "My God and my Lord." And John chapter 20, verse 29 tells us, here's what Jesus said to Thomas. He said, "You believe because you saw. Blessed are those who did not see and yet believed." And beloved, let me tell you something. If you are a believer in Jesus Christ, if you have placed your faith in the death and the resurrection of Jesus Christ, that blessing is yours. You are named in this blessing. This blessing to those who have never seen the resurrected Lord with their own physical eyes, and yet they believed it. Those of us who have put their faith in Jesus' death and resurrection without being an eyewitness are blessed of God in a very special way. Jesus has your name right here. But then, if you look at verse 39 of Hebrews 11, he includes another group of people who have lived before Christ. They too are blessed. Not after Christ like we do, 2,000 years later. But these people have not seen the risen Christ because they lived way before Christ came. Way before Christ died and rose again. But they are commended for their faith, according to verse 39 of Hebrews 11. How?

0: that God is too faithful not to keep his promise. They didn't see it. And they told the next generation, you look for the coming Messiah. And they didn't see it. And they said to the next generation, until the time came in the fullness of time and Christ was born in Bethlehem. They knew that God is going to send the Savior. They knew that God is going to complete his final salvation and victory. Listen to what Jesus said. He said, Abraham looked forward to my day and he rejoiced. 2,000 years before Christ, Abraham looked forward to it by faith. How did Abraham do that? By faith. How are all the people who are saved by Christ in the Old Testament? By faith. How are people saved in the New Testament? By faith. There are two groups of people who are in heaven right now. And Jesus tells us that when he tells the story of Lazarus and the rich man. That Lazarus died and he went to the bosom of Abraham. There are two groups of people who are in heaven right now. The Old Testament believers are in heaven because they looked forward to the coming of Christ. The New Testament believers, that's you and me and everybody else that has gone before us in the last 2,000 years, when we looked back at the cross as our only salvation. The only two groups of people in heaven. Those who looked forward to the cross and those who looked back to the cross. The question is this, have you put your faith and complete trust for salvation in the cross of Jesus Christ? If you haven't, you can do that today.
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